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0: 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Thirumurai Music and Thirumurai Discourses will be broadcast on Thirunariya Tamilosai. Philosophical Discourses and Periyapuranam Lectures in Tamil will be broadcast on Shivatattvam. Programs in languages other than Tamil will be broadcast on Shaivalahari. 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Om Namah Shivaya.
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0: 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Thirumurai Music and Thirumurai Discourses will be broadcast on Thirunariya Tamilosai. Philosophical Discourses and Periyapuranam Lectures in Tamil will be broadcast on Shivatattvam. Programs in languages other than Tamil will be broadcast on Shaivalahari. 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
1: 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Thank you. 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
2: Respected dear family members, my pranams to you. Many people from world over, belonging to all religions and different groups, used to ask me a very serious question. Many people used to come to the office of Indian Institute of Scientific Heritage, Trivandrum, and also to our center, National Heritage Center, Trichur, inquiring about how to learn Hindu Dharma, how to learn Sanatana Dharma, and from where we have to start learning Hinduism. Many Keralites, people from outside Kerala, outside India, like this variety of people from different religion, different nation, used to come and ask the question. So I thought it will be better to give an introduction on various aspects of Hindu Dharma, focusing on learning Hinduism. After learning by you, my request is that you should teach others. Without any superstition and with the strong support of scientific, logical and rational background, whatever you are learning now, my request to you is that you have to listen twice or thrice. If possible, note down the points and then try to teach your own family members, friends, colleagues, and those who are directly or indirectly associated with you. I also would like to request you the link of what I am telling today onwards. That should be spread to one and all, to as many people as possible, so that it will be reaching to all the people who are interested in learning Hinduism. Today, I will be talking to you about few lines that you should know about Vedas. Many people used to ask the question, the religious book of Christians is Bible, religious book of Muslims, Quran, that of Sikh, Guru Granth Sahib, and so on. What is the religious book of Hindu Dharma? Remember that we have got thousands of literature written by thousands of rishis on thousands of subjects for the last many thousands of years. But foundation of all these literature start from Vedas. Veda means knowledge. Vidya, Veda. Veda means knowledge. And Rig Veda is the oldest literature in the world. That is the foundation literature of Hindu Dharma. Four Vedas are there. You know, Rig Veda, Yajurveda, Sama Veda, and Atharva Veda. And remember that mantras are intermixed. Many mantras from Rig Veda can be seen in Yajurveda also. Mantras from Rig Veda and Yajurveda are used for Sama Ganam, that is in Sama Veda. Mantras from all the three can be seen in Atharva Veda also. In all the four Vedas, independent separate mantras are also there. So Veda means knowledge, the knowledge created by more than 200 rishis. The Vedas are composed by nearly 200 rishis. Every sukta begins with the name of the rishi who composed it. Say for example, Gadino Vishwamitra Rishi Devi Gayatri Chanda Mitro Devada. One sukta composed by Gadina Vishwamitra, it is composed in Gayatri Chandas, and the Devada deity of that mantra is Mitra, that is sun, Surya Deva. So every sukta begins with three messages who composed it, and what is the number of letters in that sukta given through the name of Chandas, and what is the deity adored in that particular mantra. So more than 200 rishis involved in composing all these Veda mantras, and Veda Vyasa Krishna Dvaivayana classified these mantras under four categories. Krishna Dvaivayana, Veda Vyasa classified all the mantras composed by these 200 rishis into Rig Veda, Yajurveda, Sama Veda, and Atharva Veda. Many rishis later contributed to these four Vedas, and thus for each Veda many shakhas, recensions got created. So Rig Veda, some addition, deletion, modification and corrections were done in Rig Veda. So we have got Shakala Shakha Rig Veda, Bhaskala Shakha Rig Veda, Sangyayana Shakha Rig Veda, Kaushidaki Shakha Rig Veda, and so on. Yajurveda also has got addition, deletion, modification and correction. So we have got Krishna Yajurveda, Shukla Yajurveda, Kada Shaga, Chagalina Shaga, and so on. 108 Shagas are there for Yajurveda. So now you know Shagas of Rig Veda, like that Shagas of Yajurveda, like that Shagas of Sama Veda. It is said more than 1000 shakas are there for, recensions are there for Samaveda, created by addition, deletion, modification and correction of some ancient literature. Of course, no correction, addition, deletion and modification. And 35 shakas of Yajurveda are now available. Nearly 10 shakas of Samaveda are now available. And Atharva Veda also, 52 shakas are there, got by addition, deletion and modification. So, Veda means knowledge, created by 200 rishis, classified into four Vedas by Krishna Dvaibhayana Vedavyasa. Vedas give only messages. Vedas give only messages. Absolutely no stories, no events are described, and Vedas give the messages for everything connected with the human being directly or indirectly, and connected with the nature, ocean, mountains, living beings, non-living beings, planets, air, fire and so on. That's what I said. Everything. And in Vedas, heaven and hell, sin or virtue are not mentioned. So the messages are applicable for Hindus, Christians, Muslims, leftist, rightist or middleist. The messages of Vedas are not meant exclusively for Hindus. It can be applicable for anyone. That is why the Vedas are declared as the oldest human heritage, world heritage of human beings by UNESCO. Vedas give universal messages, adoptable and adaptable by anyone in the world. The 200 and odd rishis who composed the Veda mantras are known as mantra drashtaraha. Generally, we can hear or listen Veda mantra, but the rishis who composed the Veda mantra are known as mantra drashtaraha, which means those who watched the mantra, those who could see the mantra. What does it mean? Mantras are seen means the rishis could see the nature, and what they saw in the nature that they composed as mantras and written and included in the Vedas. So what they observed outside, just copied as words. What they observed, watched and noted in the nature, that they just described. That is why they are known as mantra drashtaraha. Vedas are known as anadi. Why it is known as anadi? Because who wrote these mantras are known, but when these mantras were written, that is not known at all. So the beginning of Veda mantra, the day during when it was composed, many people tried to go back and analyze, but miserably failed. And many people suggest Vedas are 5,000 year old, 10,000 year old, 20,000 year old, or millions and millions of years old. Those are all their opinion and observation. But nobody can say when Vedas were composed. So we call it as anadi, without knowing the beginning period. Vedas are also known as Apaurusheya. Why it is known as Apaurusheya? Because it is humanly impossible to compose such lines with the messages in very, very specific number of letters and most appropriate words thousands and thousands of years ago. Correct letter, correct word, correct number of lines, correct suktas could be composed. That is why it is known as apaurusheya, humanly impossible. So now we know the meaning of mantra drashtaraha, we know the meaning of anadi, we know the meaning of apaurusheya, we know the meaning of Veda, we know how many rishis composed this Veda mantra, and we do not know when it was composed. We know that when there is no hell and heaven in Veda, we know that there is no mention of sin or virtue. Vedas give universal messages. That is why Vedas are declared as human heritage and world heritage. And when Vedas are chanted, neuro-linguistic effect is produced when you are chanting or listening that. It's a musical effect, just like music therapy. We have got mantra therapy. When you continuously listen Veda mantras, your brain waves will become normal, heartbeat appears to become normal, blood pressure becomes normal, cholesterol and adrenaline level becomes normal. So a curative effect is formed in your body when you are listening Veda mantra. Veda mantras are ideal for pregnant women to listen. It gives Abhimanyu effect for the baby. Veda mantras are used for performing pujas. Veda mantras are used for performing yagas. Veda mantras are used for merely doing the prayer. Veda mantras are used for meditation. Veda mantras are nowadays used for treating the heart patient, BP patient, cancer patient as part of new age therapy. Veda mantras are known to decrease the high blood pressure and normalize that. Veda mantras have got three type of meaning, so that writing the meaning of Vedas very difficult. Writing a commentary for Vedas is also very difficult. Why it is difficult? Because for each mantra, there is first adhyatmika meaning connected with individual, adi bhautika meaning, the meaning connected with the society, or adhyatmikam adi bhautikam, the surroundings. The third meaning is adidevata, connected with the whole universe. So, adhyatmikam, individual conscious, adibhautikam, social consciousness, adidevata, cosmic consciousness. Individual consciousness, social consciousness and cosmic consciousness are explained in a complementary way in Veda mantra. That's the importance of Veda mantra. All the three, individual consciousness, adhyatmika artha, adibhautika artha, social consciousness, adidevada artha, cosmic consciousness, are not conflicting, not contradicting.

understanding the meaning and messages are not that easy for even a Western scholar. So they, instead of interpreting Veda mantras, including Max Muller, misinterpreted Veda mantras. Misinterpreted with a crooked idea also. According to Max Muller's message, he wanted to give a misinterpretation for Vedas for creating a vacuum and mistrust in the Vedas among the Hindus. They wanted to create a vacuum in the mind of the Hindus so that the Bible can be filled in that vacuum. That's why he wanted intentionally to misinterpret as per the Macaulay's instruction. That is another way. But Veda mantras have got three meanings. That is why after chanting each Veda mantra, we say Om Shanti. First Shanti, Om Shanti, Shanti, Shanti. Three Shanti means Shanti for individuals, Shanti for society, Shanti in the cosmic system. Individual system, social system, cosmic system. The peace should exist. Shanti should exist. Then only these three will become complementary and cooperating, coexisting. It's wrongly told that Vedas should not be learned by low caste people. Remember that Vedas are not composed by high caste people. Vedas were composed by Kshatriya and not by Brahmana. And Vedas were classified into four and further by Veda Vyasa, who was born as the son of a fisherwoman, Matsya Gandhi. So telling that Veda mantra should not be learned by the pupil at lower caste can be seen nowhere in our literature. But the so-called intellectuals, progressives and leftists created such a wrong impression and spread the world over and thus could divide Hindu society. All the people who composed Veda mantras are non-Brahmins. Classification done by non-Brahmins. Our customs and rituals are written by non-Brahmins. And remember that for learning Veda mantra, you need so many criteria, it is not that easy. It's not that simple also. That is why it is told everyone need not study Veda. Everyone cannot study Veda mantra. But it is never told that everyone should not learn Veda mantra. Such a comment is not at all there. In fact, the definition of Brahmana is that anyone belonging to any caste after learning Veda mantra, then his title is known as Brahmana. Brahma jnanena eva Brahmana. So Brahmana is not by birth, it's by his mission-oriented work. Those who have got the capacity to learn Veda mantra and teach Veda mantra, they are known as Veda mantra. They are known as Brahmanas. Now, why it is told Veda mantras difficult? Say, for example, if you want to read Mahabharata, then you can read it just like any ordinary textbook. Bhishma uvaja jagat prabhum deva devamanandam purushottamam stuvannama sahasrena purushas dadortadatame vacharchayan nityam bhaktya purusham avyayam dhyayan purusham vyascha. Like that you can read Mahabharata. 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

0: Om Namah Shivaya. Dear listeners of Shaivam.org, the next program is Divine Discourse. In this, you are about to listen Highlights of Upanishads. The title is Prashna Upanishads, presented by Swami Jyotir Mayananda. Thank you. Om Namah Shivaya.
1: That's Swamiji. When you compared the waves to the ocean, and you said also that we are all in aspects of each other, does that only, like you said, animals, is that only what it's limited to?
2: Let me understand. Tell me again.
1: You said that the waves of the ocean mm-hmm. are part of the ocean.
2: Yes.
1: And that we as humans, or that's what I thought, are the same as animals. Are we only limited to animals and humans, or what else is part of us?
2: But what else are there?
1: Plants.
2: Okay, they are also. All matter, all that is is nothing but the, for example, in your dream, all your dream is, what is that? Consciousness. Not yes. just the animals and birds of your dream. Even the trees, the mountains, whatever is in your dream is your consciousness. How do you know it? When you wake up. In the same way, when you have that enlightened mind, you are not operating as a psychophysical personality. When you are enlightened, you are not operating as an individual. The enlightened ones, think of your cell phone. The energy operating through the cell phone is not enlightened. The enlightened energy is universal, cosmic. But that cosmic energy becomes channelized only through the cell phone in a very restricted manner. All this allegorical I'm telling, if you don't go after your cell phone.
1: I think I need a little more classes to understand that one, but thank you.
3: Namaste, Swamiji. There are three terms that I still don't comprehend the difference between them. One is conscience, consciousness, and awareness. How can I make a distinction, if any?
2: Conscience is totally different. Conscience is the voice. Certain things, certain challenges are before you, and you are judging yourself, am I doing the right thing? At that time, your voice of conscience tells you. If you are doing it and something pinches you, that means conscience is the one pinching you. And therefore, listen to the voice of conscience. So that conscience is totally in a different context. Awareness and consciousness are synonymous. There again, it depends upon the context. You can say awareness of something, consciousness of something, consciousness of mind, consciousness of thoughts, consciousness of body, consciousness of things, that whatever you experience. That consciousness is absolutely identical with awareness. Instead of saying consciousness, you can say awareness. But when we talk about Brahman, consciousness in itself, just like existence in itself, not consciousness of a thing, then that consciousness is Brahman, Chit, Satchidananda. That consciousness can be said to be pure awareness, absolute awareness.
3: So when we say we are one in that consciousness.
2: We are one, we are pure consciousness, we are Satchidananda. Again, we are term refers to, it's coming from every individual. Every wave in its reality is the ocean. Again, allegorical. All the reflected suns are in reality the sun. All the multiplicity of the dream is your waking consciousness. Likewise, all the multiplicity of things in day-to-day life are nothing but absolute consciousness.
3: Thank you, sir.
4: Swamiji, could you explain that term, udana? Again, I didn't understand that.
2: Study of pranas. Different aspects of pranas perform their different functions. When a person enters into a dream, it is udana that begins to play its role. Udana relates to the throat center. So therefore, in dream, when you are shouting, there is a guttural sound. Why does it happen? The sages have tried to bring about the study of udana. So udana plays the role when you are entering into dream. What what type of dream, how much udana will operate through a certain channel, certain nadi, that becomes a complex situation. But that's the way it is. Udana begins to play the role of dream. It plays the role of separating your body from your astral body at the time of death and guiding the soul according to the karma. See, udana, if you have not ended all your karmas, udana will bring about a plan for you, for the soul, whether the soul is to go to immediate embodiment or the soul will stay on into subtler plane for longer duration. Whatsoever, udana determines that. But if all karmas are out, then udana simply, like a flame, becomes extinguished.
4: Thank you. And could you speak some more about the seal of ego, please?
2: The seal of ego implies, the basic seal is ignorance that holds on to your vasanas. Everyone goes to sleep, but come back to your own vasana set. In sleeping, all limitations have moved away from you. Not absolutely, but to a great extent. But the moment you wake up, you have come, just like the bottle has come out of the Ganges. It's not purified. Your awareness that was like in a sealed bottle, and ego was securing the seal. That ego has not changed. From sleep you come back, and your ego is the same. Samadhi you come back, your ego changes.
4: So we have glimpses of this, the truth that we are all that exists. But they're only glimpses and the ego reconstitutes itself again.
2: Correct.
4: What dissolves that at the end? Is that the ongoing sadhana process or is there a one-time
2: ongoing event? Sadhana process. Self-effort plus grace. Okay?
4: Thank you.
2: Yeah. Nilakant.
5: Om Tat Sat. Swamiji, in this life, what is the value of seeking liberation?
2: The value is liberation. Seek the liberation, you will get the liberation.
5: It sounds simple. I say sounds.
2: The basic point, in this life, the reality is you are seeking. If you are not seeking, you are not living. Since you are seeking, now you are entering into the magic of palabras. Whether you say, should I be seeking liberation? I suppose I don't seek liberation. The fact is, it is not based on the words. You are seeking. You are seeking three things. Sat, Chitta, Ananda. You want to exist. You want to have wonderful knowledge. You want to be joyous. And if you seek rightly, that's called liberation.
3: Hello, Swamiji. In answer to this fellow's question, you mentioned personal effort and grace.
2: Mm-hmm.
3: Is grace somehow related to karma?
2: Grace and self-effort. See, if you involve yourself in self-effort in a right way, then it allows sattva to enter within you. It's just like grace is coming down, raining, pouring, and the vessel is tilted. No matter how much it pours, nothing goes into the vessel. Self-effort is straightening the attitudes, allowing the tilt to be controlled. As you go on controlling the tilt, grace goes on pouring into it. That's the relationship between self-effort and grace.
3: And part of the self-effort would be the sincerity of one's heart, the sincerity of...
2: Correct. Of course, self-effort
3: of
2: is towards becoming better and more spiritually enriched, practicing integral yoga, satsanga, whatsoever you think of, whatever makes improvement in your personality, physically, mentally, intellectually, the best term is integral yoga. Doing it day by day, that's your self-effort. And as self-effort advances, you begin to discover another dimension within you that makes things easier. Just to give you a simple illustration, there are people who are learning how to talk, to give a lecture. They're working 90% persuasion. They're self-effort. When grace comes, eloquence enters into the mind. And the person becomes surprised. I didn't prepare for this. And all this came up. That stage would not be reached if you have not started working for it. Okay.
3: Can I ask you a question?
2: Mm-hmm.
3: When you're in deep meditation and you start feeling the heart pounding, the heartbeat very, very elevated.
2: Again, practice of meditation are in different degrees, different stages. That stage of heartbeat is good for you, but it will be better when the heartbeat simply is not there, because there's a bigger heart that doesn't depend upon your physical heart. So it automatically moves away. Many things that reflect in your physical body in the beginning, they move away as you advance. And it happens automatically. And you have the feeling of what is right. Something better automatically recognized by you intuitionally. But error comes when a person sticks to a lesser type of experience and goes on expecting it. Just like someone after practice meditation, light began to flash. He writes down in his notebook, had a wonderful success. It flashed for 2 minutes. The week passed, now it goes on flashing for half an hour. And then something happened which put you into a little positive level, and the flashing began to fade away. Then we develop the idea, what happened? All the sadhana I have done, and the flashing, I was just expecting God to come out of that flash, in a flash. That's where it's, what's needed is proper guidance.
3: Gurudev, I want to ask something. I'm noticing that there's a portrait of a female, of a woman, and I don't know who that is. Could you tell me who that is?
2: I'm not seeing Anandamayima.
3: Ananda what?
2: Anandamayima. A saintly person in India.
3: But I don't know about her, so I was
2: wondering. I don't know much, but saintly personality. Mm-hmm. So many saints have been there, and people have taken their pictures and they worship them. Like Ramana Maharshi, I never saw him personally. Ramakrishna Paramahamsa, even Mahatma Gandhi and many others, great men and great inspiring personalities, their pictures are put around in temples and churches. Wherever in doubt, just think of God's presence.
3: Okay.
1: Swamiji, I actually wanted to ask you for a small favor. It happens to be my mother's birthday right here. And I just wanted to know if you can give her a blessing really quick.
2: Oh, yes. Okay, prayer for health, long life, peace, prosperity, bhakti and mukti for Malini on her birthday. Comes very, synchronizes with Deepavali.
1: Thank you very much.
2: And prayer for all of you. 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

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So five times it comes in Rudram. And not only this, in Mahabharata itself, Krishna addresses many times Mahadeva as Kapardi. So we saw this episode, Vasudeva, when Bhishma requests Krishna to recite the glories of Lord Shiva, he says, ಶುಶ್ರೂಷದ್ವಂ ಬ್ರಾಹ್ಮಣೇಂದ್ರಾಸ್ ತ್ವಂ ಚ ತಾತ ಯುಧಿಷ್ಠಿರ ತ್ವಂ ಚಾಪ ಗೇಯ ನಾಮಾನಿ ಶೃಣುಶ್ವೇಹ ಕಪರ್ದಿನೇ. 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Rukmini and Krishna serve him like a servant and servant maid, and then he becomes satisfied, and then he shares the foremost of all secrets. And what is the foremost of all secrets? Knowledge of Shiva only. And that again Krishna shares that to Yudhishthira. So when he starts remembering, when he starts reciting the conversation that he had with Durvasa Maharshi when he came to Dwaraka, when he starts sharing that to Yudhishthira, he says, Hantate katayishyami namaskritva kapardine. Okay, and then he says, oh Yudhishthira, that is actually the greatest secret that Durvasa Maharshi shared to me. But before that, let me namaskritva kapardine, let me venerate that personality named Kapardi and then start reciting his glories. So that's another interesting thing, topic that comes again in the Anushasana Parvam 160th chapter. We can take that up after the episode of Upamanyu Maharshi. And then Veerabhadra. Veerabhadra is a Shiva Gana. Where does he come from? He comes from one of the hair lockets of Mahadeva. The hair lockets of Mahadeva are so powerful. Mahadeva heard about the Daksha Yajna and what happened to Sati Mata. He just pulls one of his hair lockets and then puts it down, and then from that Veerabhadra arises. No one could face the wrath of Veerabhadra. Veerabhadra, being a Shiva Gana, was able to destroy everybody, including Brahma, Narayana and Indra. We saw that. So he comes from the hair locket of Mahadeva, Kapardi. So that is about Jati. Charmi. Charmi, another interesting name. Charmi means one who is covered with the skin. One who has the skin as his garment. So what is this skin? So this can be interpreted in many ways. So there are various Upabrahmanams, because the Puranas talk about Mahadeva having the skin of the tiger as his garment, the skin of deer as his garment, the skin of elephant as his garment, the skin of the man lion, that is Narasimha, as his garment. So we can interpret in this in any way. And also this reminds me of Krittivasa.

0: Here, the eyes are also described as golden in the Shiva Sahasranama. And yeah, so as I said, I think once I've said before, we will not be going through all the names. It is going to be really because difficult. We can take the Shiva Sahasranama at a later point. We can go through each and every name. But right now, I want to complete the episode of Upamanyu Maharshi. So we will be seeing only selective names, maybe some 50 names out of the 1000 names, 50 or maximum 100 today and tomorrow. And then we'll be going back to the, again, we'll be moving on to the next chapter, that is the 18th chapter of Anushasana Parvam. Because Upamanyu Maharshi's episode is very, very lengthy in the entire Mahabharata. So we'll be moving on to that. Later, probably we can take up the entire, the meaning of Shiva Sahasranama. I can explain, I can do the Vivaranam of each and every name. So we'll be only selecting, we'll be just telling beforehand, we'll be seeing only selective names. Harinaksha, so that's about the golden eyes, golden eyed personality. Harinaksha, Sarva Bhuta Harah Prabhu. Sarva Bhuta. So Sarva Bhuta means actually he is present as the Antaratma of all the Ishanak Sarva Vidhyanam, Ishwarak Sarva Bhutanam. Ishwarak Sarva Bhutanam, he is present in the heart of all the living entities, Sarva Bhuta, all the living entities, Veda Mantra, Sarva Bhutanam, all the living entities, he is present in the heart of all the living entities. And Harah Prabhu, Haraha again comes, we have seen that, Prabhu, again the second time this word comes in the Shiva Sahasranama. First Stotram also Prabhu, the word comes, and the second time, two times it comes in the Shiva Sahasranama, the word Prabhu, and it comes in the various Upanishads as we saw, Mahanarayana, Shvetashvatara, Kaivalya and Brihadjabala. So sometimes if you see, guys, this Prabhu word is also used for Indra or Brahma or Vishnu also. But ultimately that Prabhu word refers to Mahadeva, because that is used in the Upanishads mostly for Lord Shiva. Ultimate Prabhu of all the Prabhus is actually Sambashiva. Bhagavan of Bhagavan, like just like the word Bhagavan is used, you know, Bhagavan is another word that is going to come in the Shiva Sahasranama. So, you know, though that word Bhagavan can be used for, you know, it is used sometimes in the Puranas for Indra, Brahma and Vishnu, but like 45 times the word Bhagavan is used for Lord Shiva in the Vedas and Upanishads. So he is the ultimate Bhagavan. Shiva Shiva Yangila Devam Mava. So you can become a Devata, you can become Brahma, Vishnu or Indra by chanting the names of Shiva.
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Who are they? They are Sanakadi, Sanak, Sananta, Sanaka, Sanasana Kumara, etc. Now, these people are called as Chiranjeevis. Chiranjeevis means they are always young. Now, to represent this, there are people who paint Dakshinamurti as an older person and these people as kids because they are always young. This is wrong description because వృద్ధా శిష్య గురు యువాః, ఇట్స్ వెరీ క్లియర్లీ సెట్ ఇన్ ది శాస్త్రాస్. వృద్ధా శిష్య గురు యువాః, వృద్ధా శిష్యాః, శిష్యాః దీస్ డిసైపుల్స్ దే ఆర్ వృద్ధాః, దే ఆర్ ఓల్డ్. దట్ ఇస్ వై ఐ హావ్ టు ఎక్స్ప్లెయిన్ వృద్ధత్వ. వాట్ ఇస్ ఓల్డ్నెస్? వాట్ ఇస్ ఎల్డర్లీనెస్? వయ, ఏజ్, తపః, ది ప్రాక్టీస్, ది కైండ్ ఆఫ్ పెనన్స్ యూ హావ్ డన్ and jnana, the knowledge. 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So, shishyaha vruddha, these people are old because of the age. Now, there is again another problem. Who is Dakshinamurti? Dakshinamurti is Isham, Tribhuvana Gurum Isham. He is the lord of three worlds and he is the guru. Now, if he is the lord of all the three worlds, he is the person who created these Sanakadi, these four rishis. Now, he should be really elder than the disciples. He should be elderly than the disciples. Even according to age, you cannot put them as older. So, the idea is, Dakshinamurti is Jnana Swarupa. There is no age to knowledge. So, there is no change in knowledge. That is why he is youthful, brimming. So, that is the state. Tribhuvanam Vruddha Shishya Guru Vivaha. Guru is youth. And the disciples are old. Gurostu Maunam Vyakshyanam. Maunam Vyakshyanam. Guru is explaining the Mauna. Maunam is what is the topic he is discussing. He is doing Vyakhya of. And Shishyastu Chinna Samshayah. Because of that explanation, the disciples, whatever doubts exist in the disciples' mind, they are dispelled. The doubts are dispelled. The disciples' doubts are dispelled. Shishyastu Chinna Samshayah. They are destroyed. Because of his eloquent speech. And nidhaye sarva vidyanam bhishaje bhava roginam gurave sarva lokanam dakshinamurtaye namaha. Nidhaye sarva vidyanam, that dakshinamurti is nidhaye, nidhi, he is a godown of what? Sarva vidyanam, of all the vidyas, of all the knowledge. He is the nidhi, treasure. Bhishaje bhavaroginam. And bhavaroga, bhavaroga means samsara. For the samsara, he is the bhishaj. Bhishak, bhishaj means the doctor. Prathamo daipyo bhishak. In Rudra also, it is said. Prathamo daipyo bhishak. He is the deities, all the deities. Doctor. And what kind of doctor he is? Bhava roginam bhishajam, bhishaj. He is a
the bishak of bhavarogis, samsara rogis, people who are tormented by samsara, for them he is the doctor. Gurave sarvalokanam, and this Dakshinamurti is Gurave sarvalokanam. Again, see, the same ideas are what are represented. That is why they don't, many of them don't accept these two-lined shlokas. They accept only these four-lined shlokas. Because, Acharyendram karagalita chinmudram, mauna vyakhya prakatitapara, then here the same thing is said. Guru astu maunam vyakhyanam, then Varshishtantair divashikanehi, here Virdha Shishya Guru Vivaha, same thing, the idea, Antribhuvanam Guru Misham, Gurave Sarvalokanam, the same ideas are what are represented in these two-lined shlokas, Anushtupchanda shlokas. So many people don't accept these Anushtupchanda shlokas. 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Yoga Sutra says Tasya Vachakah Pranavaha. He is pointed out to by this name called Pranava. Omkara. Om Namaha Pranavathaya. I salute to this who is embodiment of Pranava. Omkara. Pranava Arthaya. One who is the meaning of Pranava. The embodiment of Pranava is the meaning of Pranava. So, Pranavathaya. And who is he? Shuddha Jnana Eka Murtaye. Shuddha Jnana Eka Murtaye. One who is pure knowledge. Knowledge Nitya Shuddha Buddha. Nitya Shuddha Buddha. Shuddha Buddha. Buddha is Jnana. So, one who is pure knowledge. There is no impurities any of any sort. Murtaye. Dakshina Murtaye. Shuddha Jnana Eka means Shuddha Jnana means Dakshina. Murtaye, Shuddha Jnanaika Murtaye, Nirmalaya Prashantaya, and who is devoid of any malas, any dirts, any kind of triputis, or the dualities or the trinities, whatever is in this world, they are all malas. So, he is devoid of any of these kind of malas. And Prashantaya, because he is devoid of any of these malas, any of these disturbance, any of these troubles, he is Prashanta. He is at peace. To that Dakshinamurti, I salute, I bow. Ishvaro Guru Ratneti, Murti Bheda Vibhagine, Vyoma.

about whom he is going to give the knowledge. Tatatvam asi. This tatatvam asi, this meaning is what is represented. The teacher, he is going to give you the knowledge of tatatvam. The knowledge of tat and tvam. Tat padartha shodhana and tvam padartha shodhana. By doing, purificating the tat and tvam, the meaning of tat and tvam, to gain the knowledge of tat and tvam. By gaining the knowledge of tat and tvam, he is going to give you, impart you the knowledge of yourself. So, Ishvaraha, he is the Ishvara on which, about which you are going to learn. He is the guru who is teaching, who is going to teach you that knowledge. And Atma, he is the self in you, who represents all the three states, the guru, the knowledge, the self, and me, I, the student, the disciple. So, one who exists in all these three states, in all these three planes, in all these three levels, iti murti bheda vibhagine, murti bheda vibhagine, in these three forms, one who exists. To show there is no duality, everything is that Ishvara. Isha vasyamitakam sarvam. Everything is that Ishvara. To prove that, he says, Ishvaro guru ratmiti. Vyomavadhyapta dehaya. How can you be so sure? Isha vasyamitakam sarvam. Isha vasyam. Isha vasyam means Ishena acharitam, covered by Ishvara. Vyomavadhyapta dehaya. One whose body, dehaya, one whose body, vyapta, all pervading, pervading, vyapta means pervading, pervading like water, vyomavat, like this space, it is all pervading like space. One whose body is all pervading like space, isha vasyam, ishena achaditam, vyomavat vyapta dehaya, same meaning. 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He has commented upon this Dakshinamurti slokas. And there, Ishvaro Guru Ratmeti is the Mangalacharana he is writing. It is in his commentary this sloka comes. So, Vishvam Darpana Drushyamana Nagari. What is this Vishva? What is this Jagat? Vishvam Darpana Drushyamana Nagari. It is like the image seen reflected on the mirror. Darpana means mirror. Drishyamana, which is seen on the mirror. Nagari, in the world, which is seen on the nagari. Tulyam samanam, it is equivalent to the world which is seen on the mirror. Reflection. Nijantargatam. Whatever is the self, the truth, that is what is reflected. See, what is this Jagat? Maya avachinna chaitanyam, which is Ishvara, his creation, we say. What is this Jagat really? Reflection of the Brahman on Maya. The Shuddha Sattva Pradhana, Rajoguna. So, in that superimposition, this reflection of Brahman is Jagat. Pashyan, nija antargatam pashyan, whatever is existing in the truth, in the self, pashyan, one sees Atmani in his own self, and Maya, the Jagat, one sees, the Jagat is a reflection one sees on his own self. It doesn't have an existence of its own. Jagat is a reflection on his own self because of Maya, because of this Maya. Bahiriva udbhutam yatha. And

0: does this person experience this jagat, this world, external world, bahirva udbhutam, as though it is projected externally. Nija antargatam pashyan, whatever is seen inside as the reflection on the self, on the maya, because of the maya, this is existing as though it is existing externally. Bahiriva udbhutam, as though it is creation which exists externally, which is other than you. Nidraya, yatha nidraya, like in the dream state. The dream state, whatever you see, this jagat is equivalent to that dream state jagat. Because in the dream state jagat, the dream state is superimposed on the mind. Whatever experience you had in the wake-up state, those things which are superimposed on the mind is what you see. Those samskaras is what you see in the dream state. Now, this jagat is the samskara rupa which you see as though it exists externally. Though experiences in the dream state are real, and because of which the if this is like a dream state, how can I come up out of this dream state with this dream state knowledge? Because jagat is dream, and in this jagat, this shastra is also, which is maya, which is jagat also. So how can I gain realization from this shastra which exists in this maya jagat? That is why they say, they give examples like the poison is negated with another antidote poison, or iron is used to cut or beat the iron, arrow is used to negate another arrow, a missile is used to negate another missile. The same way this maya is used to, shastra is maya, this maya is used to negate this jagat maya. Because it exists in the jagat, so it should be only maya. And from the standpoint of truth, there is nothing which is other than self. So if even shastra exists other than self, there exists dvaita, duality. Until you see the truth, jagat exists. Until you see the truth, the shastra exists. Once you know the truth, nothing exists other than you. It is all superimposition on you. So, bahiriva udbhutam yatha nidraya, like in the dream state, these things in the dream state, everything that you experience is in the mind. Here, it is as though existing externally, away from you, outside you. Yes, sakshat kurute prabodha samaye, and whoever understands this truth. See, the dream state, the transaction happened. But when you wake up, you understand the dream state transaction are false, are mithya. There is no value for that. It is a different order of reality, different plane of reality. You can't use anything which you have gained or which you have lost in the dream. With whatever you have lost or whatever you have gained in the dream. But the dream state, one tiger, if you see a tiger, it makes you wake up. The dream state, if you want to give an example which is related to dream state, the tiger which you see in the dream state or some beautiful dream, it has a reaction which is not in the same plane. You wake up because you see the tiger. So these kind of reactions which are not of the same plane, the reaction happens but they are of different plane. And some people, they see so much money, they want to grab all those money, they will be moving their hands in wake up state. There are people who do. So these kind of transactions happen in different plane, but the experience is of different plane. So like that, here also the knowledge is in the maya world, the shastra is in maya world, but that knowledge will make you wake up from that maya world. Like the dream state, that the image which you see in the dream state creates a physical change, physical transformation in which is in the different plane. Yet saksha kurute prabodha samaye, and whoever sees this in the wake up state means in the real wake up state, not bodha samaye, prabodha samaye, the right knowledge, when the right knowledge takes place, whoever understands this truth, as it is sakshat kurute yaha, whoever sakshat kurute understands this prabodha samiye at the point of right knowledge, because of the right knowledge. Swatmanam eva advayam as what? Swatmanam as his own self. Whatever jagat I am seeing, it has no existence of its own. Swatmanam eva, that is of his own self, that is, there is nothing called jagat. Eva advayam. Swatmanam eva advayam, non-dual. Definitely there is no doubt. So, Swatmanam eva advayam also, Sajatiya, Vijatiya, Swagata Bheda. All the three Bhedas, all the three possibilities of a differentiation are negated. Swatmanam eva advayam. Srishtehe Prag, Ekam eva advitiyam. Ekam eva advitiyam. Swatmanam eva advayam. They are same. So, both all the three kinds of differentiation, different classification which you seek, which you make, which is swagata in the one's own body, or sajatiya in the similar class of bodies, or vijatiya in different class of bodies, whatever differentiation you make, classifications you make, they are all non-existence. When you see the truth, yes, sakshat kurte prabodha samaye, at the time of knowledge, at the dawn of knowledge, all this merges in your own self. They don't have any kind of, they cannot have any kind of existence of its own. Tasmai Shri Guru Murtaye. And at that point of time, what will be your state? You will be that knowledge Swarupa itself. One who gives you this knowledge, Tasmai Shri Guru Murtaye, to that Guru who gives me the knowledge, that he and I, this world, they are not different. Jagat, Ishvara and me. Jiva, Jagat, Ishvara. Because this is the common kind of difference which we can make. Ishvara is different. Jagat is different. I am different. Okay. Ishvara and Jagat are one and I am different. I and Jagat are one. Ishvara is different. Never I and Ishvara and one. Jagat different. You will never have this idea. So, this knowledge that this Ishvara, Jagat and me, I, they are non-different. This knowledge, whoever gives to that Guru Murti, Namaidam, I salute. Who is that Guru? Dakshinamurti. He is Dakshinamurti himself. There is no difference between that Guru and this Guru. Om Purnamada Purnamidam Purnat Purnamudachyate Purnasya Purnamadaya Purnamevavashyate. Om Shanti Shanti Shanti.
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2: 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In this, you are about to listen Kawai Hindu Lectures. The titles are Satya or Truthfulness and Yamas and Niyamas, presented by Sri Shivaya Bodhinatha Velayatha Swami. Thank you. Om Namah Shivaya.
3: Another way of looking at the yamas. Which is the first stage of spiritual practice. Of course, that's most pointedly seen in Ashtanga Yoga, or the eight-limbed yoga, or the eight stages of yoga that are common. First stage, of course, is yama. That points out it's first, right? No question about it. So yama, niyama, asana, pranayama, pratyahara, dharana, dhyana, samadhi. So samadhi is a long way from yama. Six things in the middle there. That points out, in a way you can't ignore, that there's a lot of things that come before samadhi, and that yama is first. Or said another way, if someone wants to follow the traditional yoga practices to be successful in meditation, they have to perfect yama and niyama first. A few years ago, I think it was about 2 years ago, Gurudeva was inspired in that area and did a pamphlet on niyamas, and we had our vigilees who were meeting the public would present this information in a very gentle way and suggest that, gee, if you're interested in following the spiritual path, this is a good place to begin here, at the beginning, with the yamas. So, of course, in terms of Charya Kriya Yoga Jnana, the yamas are part of Charya, the first practice, the basic practice. So they're first in both sets of terminology. Another aspect of the yamas is seen in the phrase, they are advice, not commandments. I'll read the whole phrase. The yamas and niyamas are scriptural injunctions for all aspects of thought and behavior. They are advice and simple guidelines, not commandments. But what does Gurudeva mean by that? Saying they're advice and simple guidelines, not commandments. Well, a comparison can be made to the monastic vows. Monastic vows say it, same idea in another way, that they're ideals toward which we strive. But if we fall a little short, that's not a catastrophe. So yamas and niyamas are the same thing. These are ideals to which we strive. But, you know, for example, if our words are hurtful to someone, that's not a crisis, not a catastrophe. We haven't committed a major sin here. We say, whoops, I didn't quite uphold that idea as well as I should have, so I'm going to try better the next time. So in that sense, it's something we strive for. But if we fall short, it's not a problem, as long as we're striving. And the last perspective on the yamas is a reference list. It's something we can look at periodically. If we're an adult, we can look at it in the spirit of self-reflection, self-examination, see how well we're doing in these areas, because it touches all the basic areas in which we might not do well. It's very comprehensive. It's a reference list also for parents in raising children to see if the children are doing well or poorly in each of these areas and to give some thought in areas in which they're doing poorly and try and figure out a way to help them improve. Sometimes the improvement needs to be on your side, not just on theirs. For example, the tendency to not be truthful comes up in a home that is threatening to the child. So you can't expect a child to be truthful all the time if the child is fearful of the consequences of telling the truth. So sometimes the parents have to adjust on their side if they want the child to conform. Otherwise, no way, won't happen. So in looking at each of the 10 in this way, as a reference for self-examination, for adults, it's the subtle non-adherence to the principle that comes up, at least all the adults we're dealing with. You know, we're not dealing with someone who ends up in jail for shooting somebody or is going around beating up all the neighbors, you know, those kinds of individuals aren't associating with us. So, I mean, they're out there, but they're not coming forward to us. So the individuals coming forward to us are more refined. So therefore, if there is not adherence to one of these principles, it's in a more subtle way. So we have to look for the subtlety of the principle when it comes to an adult. For children, it's more obvious. Two children, one is hitting the other. We know that's not ahimsa. So ahimsa, non-injury, not harming others by thought, word, or deed. Of course, it's not the deed that's the problem. It's usually the word that we harm others with thoughtless words, insensitive words, teasing, joking, backbiting, gossiping. All of those areas are the most common way in which we don't adhere to ahimsa. And we can improve in truthfulness, refraining from lying and betraying promises. So here, sometimes we don't live up to our word. We betray a promise. We say, tell somebody we're going to do something, either we're not sincere or we just don't bother to follow through. And that, of course, causes a hard feeling to arise. Ideally is adjusted. Asteya, non-stealing, neither stealing nor coveting nor entering into debt. So the most common problem here is the handling of debt. Buying something on debt and then not meeting the terms that are expected. Buying something, we're supposed to pay for it in 30 days, but we don't pay for it for 120 days. That's an abuse of debt. It's a subtle form of stealing. We're borrowing the other person's money without his permission. A subtle form of stealing. Brahmacharya, divine conduct, controlling lust by remaining celibate when single, leading to faithfulness in marriage. So, of course, here is just a case of impure thoughts, mostly. We let our thoughts dwell in areas we shouldn't, and that's the common transgression there. Kshama, patience, restraining intolerance with people and impatience with circumstances. Notice a small correlation with impatience with the amount of coffee you have in the morning. Does anyone else notice that correlation? If you restrain your coffee intake or your espresso intake, you seem to have more patience with circumstances. So I think here it's a question of being reflective, being observant, you know, and being willing to admit when we're showing impatience. Sometimes just the pressures of life, we're trying to get things done, and this and that, and we're not really sensitive enough to being too impatient with someone. And it's really not the proper thing to do. Steadfastness, overcoming non-perseverance, fear, indecision, inconstancy, and changeableness. So that relates to our changing our mind about our plans. We plan to do this, and then 6 months later we change our plan, and then 6 months later we change our plan. We're not holding a constant plan regarding our life, domestic life, our career, our schooling, our plans for marriage, whatever it is. We keep changing our mind every 6 months or so. We're not holding to a plan, so that's not good. It's better to spend time thinking about it in a very thorough way and then develop a plan and stick to it. Daya, compassion, conquering callous, cruel, and insensitive feelings toward all beings. So that's a matter of not taking the time to feel how the other person feels after we interact. You know, if we take the time and see how did this interaction, how did this verbal interaction, this telephone discussion, this email, how did it make the other person feel? And Gurudeva once had a sign up in the monastery, I forget it exactly, but it's something like, you start with the birds and the animals and the plants and work your way up in terms of being compassionate. So it's a nice tradition in the West where children have pets. It's not as common in the East, but it's a way of children learning how to take care of an animal, be sensitive to its feelings, not forget to feed it, and so forth. Ajarva, honesty, straightforwardness, renouncing deception and wrongdoing. So sometimes we fudge on the small things, take a tax deduction we really shouldn't, things like that. So it's a matter of just how something feels. If it doesn't quite feel right, then maybe it's not in accord with this, even though you might be able to get away with it. Mittahara, moderate appetite, neither eating too much nor consuming meat, fish, fowl, or eggs. So, of course, restraining our appetite is a major key to controlling the instinctive mind. You know, if we're constantly eating between meals or eating way, way too many sweets or this or that, whatever we're doing as a way of satisfying our emotions, then it's lessening our control over the entire instinctive mind, so the more we can moderate our appetite, then the whole instinctive mind responds accordingly. Saucha, purity, avoiding impurity in body, mind, and speech. So impurity even relates to the house. Doesn't mention it here, but if the house is not really clean, it influences our state of mind. There's a lot of dust in the corners and so forth. It affects us, and of course, keeping the clothes clean is important and all. And I'd say that we all do very well in that one, but it's good to tighten up now and then. Like once a month we go around and spend a whole day cleaning in the monastery just to make sure things are clean, give it some extra energy. So likewise, in the household home, you could do the same thing one day a month, the whole family clean the place, make sure everything is nice and clean. It's uplifting and gets rid of astral influences that can accumulate and influence our state of mind. So those are some thoughts on yamas. Nice overview. We can move forward into specific yamas in the future talks. And a reminder that it's one of the most charming parts of living with Shiva are the chapters on the yamas and niyamas. Gurudeva was very inspired when he wrote them, and it provides an in-depth look at each of them that you don't find anywhere else, plus Gurudeva's insightful combinations of how the yamas and niyamas, different ones, work with each other is truly unique. So it's really a great resource for reflection or for just research for working with children. You can give it some thought and It's a good teacher's reference manual for yamas and niyamas, both for teaching one's own children or grandchildren, as well as if classes are taught to others. They're in Malaysia, they're teaching them as part of their seminar. I think they have like three. They have a one-day seminar program, so they chose three yamas to present as part of that teaching to the youth group. So it's living with Shiva is a good reference for them to use in preparing that material. Om Namah Shivaya, Om Namah Shivaya. Today we're continuing on the yamas. The first yama, of course, as we know, is non-injury, ahimsa, not harming others by thought, word, or deed. Gurudeva points out that to practice ahimsa, we also have to practice the niyama of santosha, or contentment. A good illustration of this is something you may have seen. You see a child that's not content, discontent, not really peaceful on the inside, and so what's the greatest joy? To make someone else discontent, right? Misery likes company. So there's a tendency to disturb others if we ourselves are disturbed inside. We don't want to be alone. So therefore, the remedy that Gurudeva points out is we need to be peaceful, we need to be content within ourselves. If we're content within ourselves, then the tendency to disturb others is removed. There's no motivation. We'd rather see them content, in fact. The philosophical basis for ahimsa begins with the understanding that the divine is within all things, all creatures, all people. And when we have that understanding, we don't want to hurt someone else because we're obviously hurting the divine. But if we don't see the divine within someone, then it's much easier to hurt them. We just think of them as a person. But if we see God within them, then we certainly wouldn't want to harm them. The Hindu point of view is that the divine is the essence of everyone. So even if people are acting in evil ways, even if people are criminals or terrorists, the divine is still there. It doesn't go away. Their intrinsic nature is always good, even though they may act externally in inappropriate and criminal and terrorist ways. So sometimes we run into the Western belief, which doesn't look at it that way, where we have good and evil. Forces of good and evil are at play in the world, and we're the good guys and somebody else are the evil people. And therefore it's all right to treat the evil people differently than we treat the good people, because they're evil. But of course, that's not the Hindu perspective. There is no good and evil people. Everybody is a divine being on the inside. So even if people are terrorists, it doesn't give us the right to harm them. The Quran has a beautiful verse on that. It says, harming others, even enemies who harmed you unprovoked, surely brings incessant sorrow. So even enemies who harmed us unprovoked, we can't even harm them back. Tirukural won't let us. So of course, this doesn't apply to the armed forces or something. We're not saying that countries have to be pacifist and can't have an armed forces that defends it, and so forth. The armed forces is under different rules. This is the ordinary citizen. but the person not in the armed forces or not in the police department, how they should look at it. And they shouldn't harm people. There's no justification, says the Tukral, even if it's an enemy who harmed you unprovoked. Taking the philosophical perspective one step deeper, we start with seeing the divine in each one. That gives us lots of divinities, right? We have 40 different divinities here this morning, maybe. But of course, as we know, there's only one divine being, one God, one spiritual consciousness. So when we look at our philosophical perspective in a deeper way, we see the oneness, the spiritual oneness that ties everyone together. The one spiritual consciousness flowing through all. There's a nice story on that, the story of Samana Selvi. You remember the old lady in the flooding river? So the king asked all the people in the village to help build the dam to keep the river from flooding the village. So she was too old to do it herself, so she hired a laborer to build the dam for her. And of course, as we know the story, the laborer was constantly misbehaving, sleeping when he should be working, dancing around, you know, doing everything wrong, not doing his share of the duty at all. And then finally, the king himself came up and hit the laborer with the cane because he was misbehaving. And because the laborer was God Shiva, every person in the world felt that hit, right? Remember the story? Pointing out that God is within everyone, and therefore, whatever happens to God, everyone feels. But we can also turn the story with a slightly different meaning. We can say that we're all tied together in a one consciousness, and therefore, whatever happens to one person happens to all people. So if one person is hit, all people are hit. If I hit someone else, I'm also hitting myself. Because we're all tied together in a spiritual way. Albert Einstein, interesting to quote Albert Einstein in the middle of a Hindu talk, but says something very profound that's related to this idea of everybody being tied together in the oneness. A human being is a part of the whole, called by us universe, a part limited in time and space. He experiences himself, his thoughts and feelings, as something separated from the rest. A kind of optical delusion of his consciousness. This delusion is a kind of prison, restricting us to our personal desires and to affection for a few persons nearest to us. Our task must be to free from this prison by widening our circle of compassion to embrace all living creatures and the whole nature in its beauty. Isn't that nice? You can see that circle just broadening and broadening and broadening in terms of what we encompass.
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1: Devotees of the Lord, the experience of the saints and the mystics occupied our attention most of the time, both yesterday and during the previous session. That you may keep talking about it, unless you have the experience yourself, you remain outside the ken of conception of these saints and mystics who say they have seen God. But given our limitation, we are trying to understand what they say. We have to make the best of the opportunity that we have. We started the stanza yesterday, which reads like this: Chindanai nindanakkaakki naayinendan kanninai nin thiruppaadum podukkaakki vandanaiyum ammalarkeyaakki வாக்குன் மணிவார்த்தை காக்கி ஐம்புலன்கள் 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Someone else talks, but he talks in his own terms, he uses his own language. And yet others try to make us understand, and in order to understand, in order that we may understand, they give us parables, they give us stories, they give us allegories, and through which they teach us the valuable lessons that could be derived from their own experience. But whatever happens, once someone has had an experience, the saint has had an experience, he is never the same. I was yesterday referring to Saint Teresa's observation that once she had an experience, she felt completely and totally different, that even ordinary words like love began to signify different meanings to her. But the process of getting into this state of enlightenment based upon this experience is not so simple as it seems. For many of these saints and mystics, the process of the saints talking of illumination, of insight, and of intuition. Illumination is something like a flash of lightning that you see in the sky that stays for 100th or 1,000th of a second and disappears. But in the mind of the saint or the mystic, it makes a tremendous impact. It makes such an impact that he is no longer the same person. Zen Buddhism is full of stories relating to this kind of insights being derived by means of simple observations. Buddha was visiting a village. He was seated in the public hall, and the village headman, who was a powerful and a rich personality, comes to call on him. He is carrying mangoes in his hands. He has one mango on his right hand. He has got another mango on his left hand. And as he enters the public hall where Lord Buddha is seated, and he advances towards him, Buddha looks at his right hand and says, "Drop it." This man drops it. And he moves further, and Buddha looks at his left hand and he says, "Drop it." The man not merely dropped the second mango, and it is said that he became enlightened. In other words, Buddha was implying to him that he was a rich, powerful personality of this village, but that his ego is the biggest handicap, and the ego was being demonstrated in terms of the mangoes that he was wanting to carry and give them to Lord Buddha. And when Buddha asked him to drop these mangoes, he, in other words, was wanting him to drop and shed his ego. A man like this rich man understood it and became enlightened. So this is something like an insight, an illumination, which can make a powerful impact for all time to come. Two Zen students were walking on the beach, accompanied by their master. They see a kite being flown by children. The kite is flying high. One Zen student says, "The kite is flying." The other Zen student says, "No, there is breeze in the air." The Zen master, who heard both of them, says, "No, your mind is moving." It is said that these two Zen students became enlightened. This is to drive home the other point. which is very, very basic to Zen Buddhism, that it is the mind that moves everything. And if you still the mind, you have stilled everything. And therefore, you go in for the kind of Buddhist yoga, which is characterized by what they call as wakefulness. You are awake all the time. You do not know your past. You are not bothered about your future. You are present all the time. You are living in the present. And when you live in the present, you only know the present. And as a result of which, you do not go about building your own karma. Because when you live in the present, you do things in the present. You do not do things with a view to be building the results of your karmas for the future. So there is no agamya karma. So these things go on. But at the same time, many saints and mystics have said that the process is not so easy. It is an endless labor. One has to go on digging and digging in order to get a drop of water and the water of grace. It's like a farmer who is tilling an arid piece of land. There is no water there. It's a dry earth. You cannot get anything out of it. There is no water either. There is no rainfall. Under these circumstances, he is putting in hard labor and scraping the earth in order to derive some small benefit. And so the idea strikes him that he can put a well and draw water. So he sinks a well and he strikes water and he begins to bale this water. He puts in a bucket, ties it to a rope and starts lifting this bucket full of water directly using his manual labor. It's a hard effort. He draws bucket water, bucket full of water upon bucket full of water and uses it for irrigating his land, but it's enormous labor and the result is not commensurate with the labor. And so someone comes and looks at this man's plight and then says, no, you are doing a wrong thing. Why don't you put a pulley and let your rope run through the pulley and you will be able to pull a bucket of water more easily. And for the same amount of work, you can get more water. And so he puts in a pulley and he begins drawing water more quickly and using a heavier bucket and things like that. And he draws more water. So you see, he has gone on one step ahead. He is progressing in terms of obtaining results for his efforts. And then someone says, even this is too much of a labor for you. And therefore you look at, far along away, there is a river bed. And why don't you put a well there? You will get copious water. And you can draw the water through a channel. And you can irrigate your fields, which he does. And to his great surprise, he sees plenty of water flowing into his land. And he's thankful to the person who advised him as well as to God for having been able to give him this much water. And finally, one fine morning, he finds government people moving in. And they put a dam there. And they put a canal. And the canal draws enormous volume of water. And all that he needs to do, the government's people come and tell him, all that he needs to do is to put a distributary, what they call field bothi, and are connected to your land, and it will get irrigated automatically. And he does that, and water flows, fills up his land, and becomes surplus, and moves on to other people's land. And so eternal gratitude fills his heart. And he sees a new turn of life for himself. It is like this. Our spiritual efforts are exactly like this. We are trying to set a goal. We seek to achieve this goal. Quite often we do not know what our goal is. Nevertheless, our elders, our religious preachers, our teachers, our scriptures, all these tell us what kind of goal a man can have in life. And so we think that that's the goal we should aspire for. So we try to regulate our lives, hoping that in the process we will reach this goal. For most of us who are ordinarily religious, this kind of a thing will do. That's what we think. We carry on our daily tasks in a manner which is reasonably dharmic. We do our duty by our family. We do our duty by the society. We are grateful to our elders and we obey and respect them. We also convey our respects duly to our acharyas. And we naturally have great faith in God and in the dictates of our religion. We try to follow these dictates of religion. We are very careful about the procedures that have been evolved over a long period of time. We would like to adhere to them and try and see that we fulfill all our obligations towards religion. Most of us are content to be in this kind of life. We do not want to go beyond that. We are happy with what we are doing. We are happy with the kind of contentment and peace that we have received as a result of the labor that we are putting in. We do not want to be too much concerned with the kind of result that may flow from this. We ourselves do not know what kind of result that may flow, if at all, from this kind of an activity. Those scriptures say so. You can do by doing charya, you can be in salogam. By doing kriya, you can be in sarupyam. By doing yoga, you can be in samipyam. By doing jnana, you can be sayujya, in a sayujya state. So religion tells us the various padamuktis which you can get as a result of following various levels of disciplines which have been enjoined upon us by religion, depending upon our ability, our maturity, and our propensity to undergo austerities. Thanks to the good things that we may have done in our previous lives, we are able to do one thing or the other, and we know that that's the kind of padamukti that we will receive, and we are happy with. But not so these saints, not so these mystics, not so these great enlightened souls. They want to go beyond. They want to, really speaking, they want to reach the goal which the religion lays down. But in order to do so, they go beyond these dictates and these disciplines of religion. They transcend them. They would like to get an experience which is of a transcendental nature. And therefore, they pass beyond the four corners of religion and aim at something which will really, truly take them within the vicinity of God. Sayujya. It's like you hover around God most of the time by means of these various activities, but you really do not know how to reach Him or how to end up with Him. A little moth knows how to go about circling around a flame, a bright flame, and it also knows what is there in this flame, and it's curious to merge itself with this flame, and so it sees so many of its friends and relations dancing around this flame. And one night when it is fully matured and when it is ready to make this onslaught, then it just makes its final leap. It goes around the lamp. It goes around the lamp about half a dozen times and puts itself into it. And for a second, there is a bright glow of this moth, and the moth is no longer there, and it is only glow. And after that, it is embers, and after that, it would probably only ashes. The moth is not there to tell us what this experience is about. The moth has been consumed by this experience. And the moth is no longer available to tell us what kind of experience it has gone through. The Siddhas used to use this word, pal. They say it is anmapal, first stage. It is bodhapal, second stage. And it is vyomapal, which is the third stage. In the anmapal stage, you lose your concern with your body and its instruments, mind, buddhi, and things like that. You are no longer distracted by them. You have shed them. They do not appeal to you. You are not attracted by them. And there is a sunya. There is a par. There is darkness, as I explained yesterday. And that is the first stage. Having done that, now the person is feeling all alone. There's a great sense of solitude coming down upon him. In fact, he is afraid of this kind of solitude. So having seen this side, which is utterly dark and there's nothing, now he turns to the other side. But even as he turns towards the other side, he's confronted by his mind, by his past experiences, by his scholarship, by his education, by his achievements, by his scriptural learning and knowledge. And by the by what he could do with respect to his mind and so on. And so he will give them up also. And that is bodhapar, giving up what has been achieved by him as a result of his knowledge and worldly enlightenment. And then he turns up again and he sees that he is alone. He has given up everything, and the only way he can try to understand himself is to make his appeal fervently to God to go and enlighten him and to tell him who he is and tell him where he is and to tell him how to make the remaining distance in order to reach God. And in the process, he has to give up his all that is dear and near to him, which he does. And he ultimately reaches a level which is Vyomam, which is Peruvali, which is Arulvali, which is Jnanavali, which the Siddhas used to say Suddhavali or Paravali. Now you reach there and you find suddenly that you are not the kind of Anu that you are, not the kind of a single soul that you are, but your soul has become enveloped by God. You and God have become one. He is the Vyapakam and you have become the Vyapyam. And you have become part of him. And even though you may retain your identity in terms of the nature and the characteristic of your soul, you still are different from him. But you do not think that you are different from him. You are merged in this vast ocean of grace and knowledge and of love. And so you see, this goes on and on. So Anmapar, Bodhapar, and Vyomapar. It's a tortuous, it's a long, lengthy process. And this is what our saints and mystics have been attempting to do, and they have achieved. I quite often try to draw the parallel in science and physics, particularly in astrophysics, where they talk of the black hole. You take your plane, you take your spacecraft, and you go near this black hole, and you keep moving around it. You will make tremendous circles of this black hole. You do not know where the black hole is, what it is all about. People only talk about it theoretically, but then you have gone on a spacecraft and you're moving all around it so many times. You have hardly know where you are gone until at last you are sucked in by this black hole. You have gone into it. You do not know where you are. You have gone into it. You have disappeared. You are not there. You have been swallowed up by this black hole. You may come out of this black hole into a different universe, as Stephen Hawking used to say. There are many, many universes connecting this space, connecting this black hole, and from one black hole, you will jump onto another universe, to another universe, and so on. This parallel is exactly correct in terms of our spiritual yearnings. You have reached a particular stage in your spiritual attainment that you are close to God, you are moving around him, until at last you are sucked in by the waves of his love and grace and his knowledge, and you are no longer to be seen. But when you are no longer to be seen, you have imbibed everything and you have come out. You do come out. You come out unscathed, but you are utterly transformed. You are no longer the same person. You have become a new person. Your perception has changed. Your attitudes have changed. You see the same world. You see the same people. You see your own relations. You see your wife. You see your children. You see everybody, but you are now a completely different person. As the Zen poet says, I have seen the mountain. I have seen the shrubs on the mountain. I have seen the spring water flowing down the mountain. The second parrot says, I have seen the mountain. I have seen the shrubs on the mountain. I have seen the spring waters flowing from the mountain. The two stanzas are the same, but the two stanzas reflect two different levels of experience of the Zen master. In the first stanza, he just sees things as they are. In the second stanza, having seen them, having been transformed by what he sees, but nevertheless, he sees the same thing, but this transformation is complete and his experience is different. And he looks at these things with the different eyes. And so you come out of the, as a result of your intense spiritual practices, you have gone and seen and experienced. You come out And when you come out, you see the same world, you see the same people, and you see the same structure of society, etc. But you are a different creature. But the big difference is that you are no longer yourself. The God has entered your soul. He has taken his seat there. He has become part and parcel of you, of yourself. And you have become a part and parcel of himself. Both of you have interrelated yourselves so closely that there is not an iota of space between the two.

We think that we are the center. We have no concern with God. We think we can manage ourselves. We are conscious of our energies. And we think that we can move the world as a result of our energies. And therefore, we do not know who is the one who is acting behind us. But at a particular time when we have been swamped by the grace of God, we know that it is He who is being in us, who is moving us, who is infusing all the energies in us, and who is directing us. And so this is the biggest transformation that takes place for a saint. And as a result of which, he knows that he is no longer himself. It is God who is who is his center. He is not the center, but it is God who is the center. It is not I, but the Father in me, said Jesus. It is not I, but the Father in me. So it is the Father, it is God in us, that is the center. And it is that center which moves. And with that center we all move. And without that center we will not move at all. And when this happens, now, where is the question of my talking? Where is the question of my thinking? Where is the question of my doing? Isn't it that it is He who is thinking, it is He who is acting, and it is He who is doing? Saint Appar has got a very beautiful way of summing up this whole sequence of spiritual development. In a particular poem where he describes all that had happened to him in the manner in which I was explaining to you. Irulaya ullathil irulai neekki idar paavam kaduthu ஏழையேனை உய்ய தெருளால சிந்தை தன்னை திருட்டி தன்போர் சிவலோகம் நெறியறிய சிந்தைதனை அருள்வானை ஆதி மாதவத்து உள்ளானை ஆரங்க நால்வேதத்து அப்பால் நின்ற பொருளானை புள்ளிருக்கு வேலூரானை போற்றாதே ஆற்றனான் போக்கினேனே. So in this stanza, he describes to you this transformation which has taken place in his life. Irulaya ullathu irulai neekki, the soul which is in darkness. Irulaya ullam. Irulaya ullam is the soul that is in darkness. And what is this darkness due to? It is due to anava mala. And so that is another irul. So irulaya ullathu irulai neekki, idar paavam kaduthu. Help me to get over all my blemishes so that I will not be committing error upon error, mistake upon error, mistake, earning, committing sins, earning pavam, etc. Idarval pavam kaduthu ezhayenai uyya, so that I may be lifted up to Him. Therulaya sindayanai therutti. This is an important word. Sindai. He saw to it that He cleaned up, cleansed my mind, cleansed my chittam, cleansed my intellect, cleansed me all internal apparatus and made them clean. 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He it is who indicates what is the way to reach Him, and He puts that into my mind. அருளானை ஆதி மாதத்துள்ள மாதவத்துள்ளானை ஆரங்க நால்வேத தப்பால் நின்ற பொருளானை புள்ளிருக்கு வேலூரானை. புள்ளிருக்கு 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ஆர் there only to dance to His tunes, only to sing His songs, only to be moved by Him. And there is therefore another beautiful song coming from Appar again. And this is a very great piece of song. Aattu vittal yaar oruvar aadadare. Please follow every line. Aattu vittar yaar oruvar aadadare. Adakku vittar yaar oruvar adangadare. Ottu vittar yaar oruvar odadare. உருகுவித்தால் யார் ஒருவர் உருகாதாரே. பாட்டுவித்தால் யார் ஒருவர் பாடாதாரே. பணிவித்தால் யார் ஒருவர் பணியாதாரே. காட்டுவித்தால் யார் ஒருவர் காணாதாரே. காண்பாரார் கண்ணுதலாய் காட்டாக்காலே. This is a glorious piece of song which in which it, it, it,

0: in essence tells us that it is he who is doing it, and we have no alternative but to do what is bidden by him. And we ourselves consciously cannot resist. Once we know that it is he who is doing everything else, where is the question of resistance? And therefore he says, Kattu vithal yaar oruvar kaanadare. Our external eyes function only because of the fact that it is he seated inside who makes us see things. Our internal eyes function only because he seated inside makes our arutkangal see. And if he is not there, seated inside the soul, part and part of the soul, nothing will happen. He will not be able to see either externally or internally. So, kattu vittal yaar oruvar kaanadare. Kaanbarar kannudalal kaattakkale. To the extent to which I am not able to see what he is showing me, then I do not know what is being seen by me, because I am not availing of the kind of seeing that he is demonstrating to me, to my eyes, to my mind, and so on. So this is a famous song which again tells us that how the saint and the mystic experience this transformation, as a result of which he knows that he is not doing anything. It is God in him that does everything. So this is a very, very important song from Appa. This transformation I explained to you is a lengthy process. But Appa also would put it so beautifully that it will look as though that there is no trouble at all in going through this transformation. The moment you understand who is the one you are dealing with, the moment you understand who is the one you are trying to go to, the moment you know you are clear in your goal, there is nothing more that is needed. You have reached this goal already. Mavit Brahmo Bhavati, says the Upanishad. And so the moment you have understood who it is that, who is going to be part of your life, where is the question of resistance? You are there already. You have reached this destination. No, there is no need for taking any path. And for this purpose, Appar Veruman considers himself to be a woman in love. A woman in love aspiring for the Lord. The goal is clear. The person, woman, knows whom she is after. And the person is not any distant. He is close to her. And in fact, he is with her. And the only thing is, this veil of ignorance which separates the two has to be torn. The moment it is torn, the two are together. The two have understood. The two are in a great eternal bliss together. That's a beautiful song. A memorable song from Appar, and it is in the what is known as the Agathurai. Agathurai is a form of Tamil classical poetry in which a woman expresses her sense feelings of love towards the Lord. Munnam avan naamam kettaal, munnam avan naamam kettaal, murthi avan irukkum vannam kettaal, pinnam avanudaiya aarur kettaal, peyarthe avanukku pichiyaanaal, annaiyum attanaiyum andre neekinaal. அகன்றால் அகலிடத்து ஆசாரத்தை தன்னை மறந்தால் தன் நாமம் கெட்டாள் நங்கைதன் தலைவன் தலைப்பட்டவாறே. This is a very beautiful song. This is sung in Thiruvarur. An Appar Veruman is worshipping the Lord. The great feeling of love fills his heart. And he feels like a maiden in search of this love. And she has discovered this love. And out of a sense of gratitude, he writes this poetry. I was trying to find out who he was. I have learned that he is the great Lord of Thiruvarur. And I wanted to know what his qualities are. And he had already impressed upon me about his qualities. And I know he belongs to Thiruvarur. There is nothing more for me to do excepting to attach myself to him. And when I have attached myself to him, I have become mad after him. Peyarthu andre avanukku pichiyaanaal. Pichi means paithiyam. Mad after him. And the moment that she decided to cast her lot with the Lord, she has no more concern for her family, for her father, for her mother, and so on. And more important, Andre Ahandral Ahalidattu Asarattai. She gave up all the traditions, she gave up all the rituals, all that she was following, she was no longer interested. She was not hereafter going to adopt conventional way of life in order to reach God. She had already reached him. Tannai marandal, tannamam kettal. Tannai marandal. She forgot herself. Tannamam Kettal. She herself did not know who she was. So Rupa, name and form, Namam and Rupam are those for people who want to establish an identity, who want to call themselves who they are, who want to be known in society, who want to distinguish themselves from others. But Nama and Rupa are not necessary when you want to merge yourself in that ocean. A drop in that ocean does not want to say, I am a drop. Because the drop simply does not exist once it has formed part of the ocean. The ocean has filled the drop, not the drop has filled the ocean. That's what Eckhart Tukaram would say. He saw all along, he was thinking, I am a drop which will fall into the ocean. I am a drop of love which will merge itself in the ocean of love that is God. But later, he says, my God, what an egotistic statement that I am making. It is pure ego. In fact, once this drop had merged in the ocean, it is the ocean of love which has entered this small little drop of love. Where can there be a drop of love unless there is an ocean of love to fill it? And therefore, Rupa and Nama are for people who want to feel different. But here is upper who does not want to feel. He has become part of God. And God, therefore, will operate through him. God will use him. He has become an instrument of God. His mind, his intellect, his ahamkara, his chitta are no longer those of upper. They are of God. And God will use them. And when whatever he says, whatever he does will be of God. Now, keep these ideas in mind.
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0: 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Philosophical Discourses and Periyapuranam Lectures in Tamil will be broadcast on Shivatattvam. 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

0: 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Thirumurai Music and Thirumurai Discourses will be broadcast on Thiruneriya Tamilosai. Philosophical Discourses and Periyapuranam Lectures in Tamil will be broadcast on Shivatattvam. Programs in languages other than Tamil will be broadcast on Shaivalahari. 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
2: Respected dear family members, my pranams to you. Many people from world over, belonging to all religions and different groups, used to ask me a very serious question. Many people used to come to the office of Indian Institute of Scientific Heritage, Trivandrum, and also to our center, National Heritage Center, Trichur, inquiring about how to learn Hindu Dharma, how to learn Sanatana Dharma, and from where we have to start learning Hinduism. Many Keralites, people from outside Kerala, outside India, like this variety of people from different religion, different nation, used to come and ask the question. So I thought it will be better to give an introduction on various aspects of Hindu Dharma, focusing on learning Hinduism. After learning by you, my request is that you should teach others. Without any superstition and with the strong support of scientific, logical and rational background. Whatever you are learning now, my request to you is that you have to listen twice or thrice. If possible, note down the points and then try to teach your own family members, friends, colleagues, and those who are directly or indirectly associated with you. I also would like to request you the link of what I am telling today onwards. That should be spread to one and all, to as many people as possible, so that it will be reaching to all the people who are interested in learning Hinduism. Today, I will be talking to you about few lines that you should know about Vedas. Many people used to ask the question, the religious book of Christians is Bible, religious book of Muslims, Quran, that of Sikh, Guru Granth Sahib, and so on. What is the religious book of Hindu Dharma? Remember that we have got thousands of literature written by thousands of rishis on thousands of subjects for the last many thousands of years. But foundation of all this literature start from Vedas. Veda means knowledge. Vidya, Veda. Veda means knowledge. And Rig Veda is the oldest literature in the world. That is the foundation literature of Hindu Dharma. Four Vedas are there. You know, Rig Veda, Yajurveda, Sama Veda, and Atharva Veda. And remember that mantras are intermixed. Many mantras from Rig Veda can be seen in Yajurveda also. Mantras from Rig Veda and Yajurveda are used for Sama Ganam, that is in Sama Veda. Mantras from all the three can be seen in Atharva Veda also. In all the four Vedas, independent separate mantras are also there. So Veda means knowledge, the knowledge created by more than 200 rishis. The Vedas are composed by nearly 200 rishis. Every sukta begins with the name of the rishi who composed it. Say for example, Gadino Vishwamitra Rishi Devi Gayatri Chanda Mitro Devada. One sukta composed by Gadina Vishwamitra, it is composed in Gayatri Chandas, and the Devada deity of that mantra is Mitra, that is sun, Surya Deva. So every sukta begins with three messages who composed it, and what is the number of letters in that sukta given through the name of Chandas, and what is the deity adored in that particular mantra. So more than 200 rishis involved in composing all these Veda mantras, and Veda Vyasa Krishna Dvaivayana classified these mantras under four categories. Krishna Dvaivayana, Veda Vyasa classified all the mantras composed by these 200 rishis into Rig Veda, Yajurveda, Sama Veda, and Atharva Veda. Many rishis later contributed to these four Vedas, and thus for each Veda many shakhas, recensions got created. So Rig Veda, some addition, deletion, modification and corrections were done in Rig Veda. So we have got Shakala Shakha Rig Veda, Bhaskala Shakha Rig Veda, Sangyayana Shakha Rig Veda, Kaushidaki Shakha Rig Veda, and so on. Yajurveda also has got addition, deletion, modification and correction. So we have got Krishna Yajurveda, Shukla Yajurveda, Kada Shaga, Chagalina Shaga, and so on. 108 Shagas are there for Yajurveda. So now you know Shagas of Rig Veda, like that Shagas of Yajurveda, like that Shagas of Sama Veda. It is said more than 1000 shakas are there for, recensions are there for Samaveda, created by addition, deletion, modification and correction of some ancient literature. Of course, no correction, addition, deletion and modification. And 35 shakas of Yajurveda are now available. Nearly 10 shakas of Samaveda are now available. And Atharva Veda also, 52 shakas are there, got by addition, deletion and modification. So, Veda means knowledge, created by 200 rishis, classified into 4 Vedas by Krishna Dvaibhayana Vedavyasa. Vedas give only messages. Vedas give only messages. Absolutely no stories, no events are described, and Vedas give the messages for everything connected with the human being directly or indirectly, and connected with the nature, ocean, mountains, living beings, non-living beings, planets, air, fire and so on. That's what I said. Everything. And in Vedas, heaven and hell, sin or virtue are not mentioned. So the messages are applicable for Hindus, Christians, Muslims, leftist, rightist or middle east. The messages of Vedas are not meant exclusively for Hindus. It can be applicable for anyone. That is why the Vedas are declared as the oldest human heritage, world heritage of human beings by UNESCO. Vedas give universal messages, adoptable and adaptable by anyone in the world. The 200 and odd rishis who composed the Veda mantras are known as mantra drashtaraha. Generally, we can hear or listen Veda mantra, but the rishis who composed the Veda mantra are known as mantra drashtaraha, which means those who watched the mantra, those who could see the mantra. What does it mean? Mantras are seen means the rishis could see the nature, and what they saw in the nature that they composed as mantras and written and included in the Vedas. So what they observed outside, just copied as words. What they observed, watched and noted in the nature, that they just described. That is why they are known as mantra drashtaraha. Vedas are known as anadi. Why it is known as anadi? Because who wrote these mantras are known, but when these mantras were written, that is not known at all. So the beginning of Veda mantra, the day during when it was composed, many people tried to go back and analyze, but miserably failed. And many people suggest Vedas are 5000 year old, 10000 year old, 20000 year old, or millions and millions of years old. Those are all their opinion and observation. But nobody can say when Vedas were composed. So we call it as anadi, without knowing the beginning period. Vedas are also known as Apaurusheya. Why it is known as Apaurusheya? Because it is humanly impossible to compose such lines with the messages in very, very specific number of letters and most appropriate words thousands and thousands of years ago. Correct letter, correct word, correct number of lines, correct suktas could be composed. That is why it is known as apaurusheya, humanly impossible. So now we know the meaning of mantra drashtaraha, we know the meaning of anadi, we know the meaning of apaurusheya, we know the meaning of Veda, we know how many rishis composed this Veda mantra, and we do not know when it was composed. We know that when there is no hell and heaven in Veda, we know that there is no mention of sin or virtue. Vedas give universal messages. That is why Vedas are declared as human heritage and world heritage. And when Vedas are chanted, neuro-linguistic effect is produced when you are chanting or listening that. It's a musical effect, just like music therapy. We have got mantra therapy. When you continuously listen Veda mantras, your brain waves will become normal, heartbeat appears to become normal, blood pressure becomes normal, cholesterol and adrenaline level becomes normal. So a curative effect is formed in your body when you are listening Veda mantra. Veda mantras are ideal for pregnant women to listen. It gives Abhimanyu effect for the baby. Veda mantras are used for performing pujas. Veda mantras are used for performing yagas. Veda mantras are used for merely doing the prayer. Veda mantras are used for meditation. Veda mantras are nowadays used for treating the heart patient, BP patient, cancer patient as part of new age therapy. Veda mantras are known to decrease the high blood pressure and normalize that. Veda mantras have got three type of meaning, so that writing the meaning of Vedas very difficult. Writing a commentary for Vedas is also very difficult. Why it is difficult? Because for each mantra, there is first adhyatmika meaning connected with individual, adi bhautika meaning, the meaning connected with the society, or adhyatmikam adi bhautikam, the surroundings. The third meaning is adidevata, connected with the whole universe. So, adhyatmikam, individual conscious, adibhautikam, social consciousness, adidevata, cosmic consciousness. Individual consciousness, social consciousness and cosmic consciousness are explained in a complementary way in Veda mantra. That's the importance of Veda mantra. All the three, individual consciousness, adhyatmika, artha, adibhautika artha, social consciousness, adidevada artha, cosmic consciousness, are not conflicting, not contradicting, not confusing. They are complementing and coexisting. And cooperating way, these meanings are explained. So, for an ordinary man giving a commentary for Veda mantras, impossible. You can see when the Western scholars tried to write the messages of Veda mantras or commentary for Veda mantra, they miserably failed because they thought that Vedas may be like Bible or Quran. So, Bible and Quran are superficial, just for the common man on the top only. But Veda mantras go deep into the individual consciousness. social consciousness and cosmic consciousness, where understanding the meaning and messages are not that easy for even a Western scholar. So they, instead of interpreting Veda mantras, including Max Muller, misinterpreted Veda mantras. Misinterpreted with a crooked idea also. According to Max Muller's message, he wanted to give a misinterpretation for Vedas for creating a vacuum and mistrust in the Vedas among the Hindus. They wanted to create a vacuum in the mind of the Hindus so that the Bible can be filled in that vacuum. That's why he wanted intentionally to misinterpret as per the Macaulay's instruction. That is another way. But Veda mantras have got three meanings. That is why after chanting each Veda mantra, we say Om Shanti. First Shanti, Om Shanti, Shanti, Shanti. Three Shanti means Shanti for individuals, Shanti for society, Shanti in the cosmic system. Individual system, social system, cosmic system. The peace should exist. Shanti should exist. Then only these three will become complementary and cooperating, coexisting. It's wrongly told that Vedas should not be learned by low caste people. Remember that Vedas are not composed by high caste people. Vedas were composed by Kshatriya and not by Brahmana. And Vedas were classified into four, and further by Veda Vyasa, who was born as the son of a fisherwoman, Matsya Gandhi. So telling that Veda mantra should not be learned by the pupil at lower caste can be seen nowhere in our literature. But the so-called intellectuals, progressives and leftists created such a wrong impression and spread the world over, and thus could divide Hindu society. All the people who composed Veda mantras are non-Brahmins. Classification done by non-Brahmins. Our customs and rituals are written by non-Brahmins. And remember that for learning Veda mantra, you need so many criteria. It is not that easy. It's not that simple also. That is why it is told everyone need not study Veda. Everyone cannot study Veda mantra. But it is never told that everyone should not learn Veda mantra. Such a comment is not at all there. In fact, the definition of Brahmana is that anyone belonging to any caste after learning Veda mantra, then his title is known as Brahmana. Brahma jnanena eva Brahmana. So Brahmana is not by birth, it's by his mission-oriented work. Those who have got the capacity to learn Veda mantra and teach Veda mantra, they are known as Brahmanas. Now, why it is told Veda mantra is difficult? Say, for example, if you want to read Mahabharata, then you can read it just like any ordinary textbook. Bhishma uvaja jagat prabhum deva deva manandam purushottamam stuvannama sahasrena purushasadadortadatameva charchayan nityam bhaktya purusham avyayam dhyayan purusham vyascha. Like that you can read Mahabharata. Purana also you can read accordingly. 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

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So this is the way in which Veda Mantra should be chanted, which can be and which should be learned from childhood. Otherwise, getting a Shruti of chanting is becoming very difficult. So one need not study Veda Mantra, because Vedic messages are explained and demonstrated through Ramayana. The life of Bharata, life of Rama, life of Lakshmana, life of Sita, all the 20 characters of Ramayana just convey you the message, practical Dharma Shastra of Vedic messages in Ramayana. Similarly, Vedic messages are indirectly demonstrated through Mahabharata. And Vedic messages, because Vedas are the foundations of Hindu Dharma, those messages are explained as stories through Puranas. Vedic messages are explained as stories and experiences in Mahabharata. Vedic messages are explained as experiences in Ramayana. Vedic method of learning is explained in Vedangas. So one need not study Veda Mantra, but if you can study Veda Mantra, like Narayana Gurudeva did, he is not born for a so-called Brahmin parents. He is born and brought up in a so-called low caste. So Veda Mantras convey you the messages applicable for anyone in the world, independent of his caste, creed, religion, or country of origin, or sex, or age, or knowledge background, or academic qualification. Anybody can learn Veda Mantra, but learning is difficult.

0: The TV or when you are working in the computer, listen the Veda mantras. That is what is practiced in the West nowadays, including non-Hindus. It gives neuro-linguistic effect. When you know the meaning of Veda mantra, it gives neuro-linguistic effect and psycho-linguistic effect other than the messages of Veda mantra. So, try to learn Veda mantra if and only if it is possible by you and an appropriate teacher is available. But learning Veda mantra through CDs and cassettes will give a distorted way of chanting. But for specific learning, you need a guru under whom you will have to struggle for months and years together. Even for learning the reading of Veda mantra, it may take 6 to 10 months or even 1 year for you. So, listen Veda mantra. Make others listen Veda mantra. Try to understand nearly 100, at least 100 messages from thousands and thousands of messages given in Vedas. At least 100 Veda mantra based messages you should understand. Now I am sure that you are thorough in the Vedas. At least this much knowledge you should have as an Indian or as a human being who respect Indian heritage and Indian culture. My request to every Christian and every Muslim in the world and also every Hindu in the world is that you should listen Veda mantra. And when you learn Veda mantra, don't think that when you have to get yourself converted into Hindu dharma. Be a good Christian, be a good Muslim, be a good XYZ. And try to listen Veda mantra and try to understand the Veda mantra so that you will become a better world citizen. That is what it is told. Sangachadvam samvadadvam sambhomanam sijanada devabhagam yada purve sanjanana upasade samano mandra samidhi samani samanam manasah chittamesham samanam mandram abhimandra eva samanena oha vishajukomi samaniva agudis samana hrdayanivaha samanamastu o mano yadavasu sahasadi. This is the mantra of unity telling the world citizens, people belonging to all the countries, nearly 720 crore people, to live together, stay together, share together, care together, and cure together. Keep an open mind and a transparent vision and an openness throughout your activities and live a happy, useful, purposeful, fruitful and meaningful life for you, your family, your society and your nation. With these words, I would like to conclude my message on Vedas. Tomorrow we will be going to the Brahminical literature known as Brahmanas. Thank you very much. Thanks a lot. Spread the message to others. Copy the link of this YouTube and spread it to others. Thank you very much.
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2: 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In this, you are about to listen Samadhi, presented by Sri Ramakrishnan. Thank you. Om Namah Shivaya.
3: You have negated the Shruti, Shabda Pramana and Anumana inference, the verbal testimony and inference, because Trividham Pramanam Ishtam Praneya Siddhi Pramana, he, you said, you saw in the Sankhya Sutras. శృతం.

0: Om Namah Shivaya. Dear listeners of Shaivam.org, the next program is Divine Discourse. In this, you are about to listen Highlights of Upanishads. The title is Prashna Upanishads, presented by Swami Jyotirmayananda. Thank you. Om Namah Shivaya.
1: Swamiji, when you compared the waves to the ocean, and you said also that we are all in aspects of each other, does that only, like you said, animals, is that only what it's limited to?
2: Let me understand. Tell me again.
1: You said that the waves of the ocean are part of the ocean.
2: Yes.
1: And that we as humans, or that's what I thought, are the same as animals. Are we only limited to animals and humans, or what else is part of us?
2: But what else are there?
1: Plants.
2: Okay, they are also. All matter, all that is nothing but the, for example, in your dream, all your dream is, what is that? Consciousness. Not just the animals and birds of your dream. Even the trees, the mountains, whatever is in your dream is your consciousness. How do you know it? When you wake up. In the same way, when you have that enlightened mind, you are not operating as a psychophysical personality. When you are enlightened, you are not operating as an individual. The enlightened ones, think of your cell phone. The energy operating through cell phone is not enlightened. The enlightened energy is universal, cosmic. But that cosmic energy becomes channelized only through the cell phone in a very restricted manner. All this allegorical I'm telling you. Don't go after your cell phone.
1: I think I need a little more classes to understand that one, but thank you.
3: Namaste, Swamiji. There are three terms that I still don't comprehend the difference between them. One is consciousness and awareness. How can I make a distinction, if any?
2: Conscience is totally different. Conscience is the voice. Certain things, certain challenges are before you, and you are judging yourself, am I doing the right thing? At that time, your voice of conscience tells you. If you are doing it and something pinches you, that means conscience is the one pinching you, and therefore listen to the voice of conscience. So that conscience is totally in a different context. Awareness and consciousness are synonymous. There again it depends upon the context. You can say awareness of something, consciousness of something, consciousness of mind, consciousness of thoughts, consciousness of body, consciousness of things, that whatever you experience. That consciousness is absolutely identical with awareness. Instead of saying consciousness, let's say awareness. But when we talk about Brahman, consciousness in itself, just like existence in itself, is not consciousness of a thing. Then that consciousness is Brahman, Chit, Satchidananda. That consciousness can be said to be pure awareness, absolute awareness.
3: So when we say we are one, we are one in that consciousness.
2: We are one, we are pure consciousness. We are Satchidananda. Again, we are term refers to, it's coming from every individual. Every wave in its reality is the ocean. Again, allegorical. All the reflected suns are in reality the sun. All the multiplicity of the dream is your waking consciousness. Likewise, all the multiplicity of things in day-to-day life are nothing but absolute consciousness.
3: Thank you, sir.
4: Swamiji, could you explain that term, udana? Again, I didn't understand that.
2: Study of pranas. Different aspects of pranas perform their different functions. When a person enters into a dream, it is udana that begins to play its role. Udana relates to the throat center. So therefore, in dream, when you are shouting, there is a guttural sound. Why does it happen? The sages have tried to bring about the study of udana. So udana plays the role when you are entering into dream. What what type of dream, how much udana will operate through a certain channel, certain nadi, that becomes a complex situation. But that's the way it is. Udana begins to play the role of dream. It plays the role of separating your body from your astral body at the time of death and guiding the soul according to the karma. See, udana, if you have not ended all your karmas, udana will bring about a plan for you, for the soul, whether the soul is to go to immediate embodiment or the soul will stay on into subtler plane for longer duration. Whatsoever, udana determines that. But if all karmas are out, then udana simply, like a flame, becomes extinguished.
4: Thank you. And could you speak some more about the seal of ego, please?
2: The seal of ego implies, the basic seal is ignorance that holds on to your vasanas. Everyone goes to sleep, but come back to your own vasana set. When sleeping, all limitations have moved away from you. Not absolutely, but to a great extent. But the moment you wake up, you have come, just like the bottle has come out of the Ganges. It's not purified. Your awareness that was like in a sealed bottle, and ego was securing the seal. That ego has not changed. From sleep, you come back, and your ego is the same. Samadhi, you come back, your ego changes.
4: So, we have glimpses of this, the truth that we are all that exists. But they're only glimpses and the ego reconstitutes itself again.
2: Correct.
4: What dissolves that at the end? Is that the ongoing sadhana process or is there a one-time...
2: Ongoing sadhana process. Self-effort plus grace. Okay?
4: Thank you.
2: Yeah, Neelakanta.
5: Tatsat. Swamiji, in this life, what is the value of seeking liberation?
2: The value is liberation. Seek the liberation, you'll get liberation.
5: It sounds simple. I say sounds.
2: Basic point, in this life, the reality is you are seeking. If you are not seeking, you are not living. Since you are seeking, now you are entering into the magic of palabras. Whether you say, should I be seeking liberation? I suppose I don't seek liberation. The fact is, it's not based on the words. You are seeking. You are seeking three things. Sat, chitta, ananda. You want to exist. You want to have wonderful knowledge. You want to be joyous. And if you seek rightly, that's called liberation.
3: Hello, Swamiji. In answer to this fellow's question, you mentioned personal effort and grace.
2: Mm-hmm.
3: Is grace somehow related to karma?
2: Grace and self-effort. See, if you involve yourself in self-effort in a right way, then it allows sattva to enter within you. It's just like grace is coming down, raining, pouring, and the vessel is tilted. No matter how much it pours, nothing goes into the vessel. Self-effort is straightening the attitudes, allowing the tilt to be controlled. As you go on controlling the tilt, grace goes on pouring into it. That's the relationship between self-effort and grace.
3: And part of the self-effort would be the sincerity of one's heart, the sincerity of...
2: Correct. Of course, self-effort is towards becoming better and more spiritually enriched, practicing integral yoga, satsanga, whatsoever you think of, whatever makes improvement in your personality, physically, mentally, intellectually, the best term is integral yoga. Doing it day by day, that's your self-effort. And as self-effort advances, you begin to discover another dimension within you that makes things easier. Just to give you a simple illustration, there are people who are learning how to talk, to give a lecture. They're working 90% persuasion. They're self-effort. When grace comes, eloquence enters into the mind. And the person becomes surprised. I didn't prepare for this. And all this came up. That stage would not be reached if you have not started working for it. Okay.
3: Can I ask you a question?
2: Mm-hmm.
3: When you're in deep meditation and you start feeling the heart pounding, the heartbeat very, very elevated.
2: Again, meditation, practice of meditation are in different degrees, different stages. That stage of heartbeat is good for you, but it will be better where the heart beat simply is not there, because There is a bigger heart that doesn't depend upon your physical heart. So it automatically moves away. Many things that reflect in your physical body in the beginning, they move away as you advance. And it happens automatically. And you have the feeling of what is right. Something better automatically recognized by you intuitionally. But error comes when a person sticks to a lesser type of experience and goes on expecting it. Just like someone after practice meditation, light began to flash. He writes down in his notebook, had a wonderful success. It flashed for 2 minutes. The week passed. Now it goes on flashing for half an hour. And then something happened which put you into a little positive level, and the flashing began to fade away. Then you develop the idea. What happened? All the sadhana I have done. And the flashing, I was just expecting God to come out of that flash. In a flash. That's where it's. What's needed is proper guidance.
3: Gurudev, I want to ask something. I'm noticing that there's a portrait of a female, of a woman, and I don't know who that is. Could you tell me who that is?
2: I'm not seeing Anandamayima.
3: Ananda what?
2: Anandamayima. A saintly person in India.
3: But I don't know about her, so I was wondering.
2: I don't know much, but saintly personality. So many saints have been there, and people have taken their pictures, and they worship them. Like Ramana Maharshi, I never saw him personally. Ramakrishna Paramahamsa, even Mahatma Gandhi, and many others. Great men and great inspiring personalities, their pictures are put around in temples and churches. Wherever in doubt, just think of God's presence.
3: Okay.
1: Swamiji, I actually wanted to ask you for a small favor. It happens to be my mother's birthday right here. And I just wanted to know if you can give her a blessing really quick.
2: Oh, yes. Okay. Prayer for health, long life, peace, prosperity, bhakti and mukti for Malini on her birthday. Comes very... synchronizes with Deepavali.
1: Thank you very much.
2: And prayer for all of you. 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
0: Om Namah Shivaya. Dear listeners of Shaivam.org, the next program is Spiritual Discourse. Title is Sage Upamanyu, the Exalted Devotee of Lord Shiva, presented by Karthik Ramachandran Sheshadri. Thank you. Om Namah Shivaya.

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Mahadeva is described as having the matted locks of hair. With this only, he is described as Kapardhi. The word Kapardhi is very important. 5 times it comes in Rudram. Vijyam danuk kapardino vishal yopanavagum uta namak kapardine chavyuktakeshayacha namak kapardine chapulas

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So 5 times, Kapardhi means the one who has the matted locks of hair on his head. And 5 times it comes, Kapardhi. Jati is very relatable to Kapardhi, the one who is having the matted locks of hair. So 5 times it comes in Rudram. And not only this, in Mahabharata itself, Krishna addresses many times Mahadeva as Kapardhi. So we saw this episode, Vasudeva, when Bhishma requests Krishna to recite the glories of Lord Shiva, he says, Shushrushadvam Brahmanendras Tvamcha Tata Yudhishthira Tvamchapa Geya Namani Shrinushveha Kapardhine. O Yudhishthira, O the Pandavas, hear the glories of that personality named Kapardhi. He says that in Anushasana Parvam, 14th chapter, 26th verse. And then again, when Durvasa Maharshi went once, he comes to Dwaraka. Rukmini and Krishna serve him like a servant and servant maid, and then he becomes satisfied. And then he shares the foremost of all secrets. And what is the foremost of all secrets? Knowledge of Shiva only. And that again, Krishna shares that to Yudhishthira. So when he starts reciting the conversation that he had with Durvasa Maharshi, when he came to Dwaraka, when he starts sharing that to Yudhishthira, he says, Hantate katayishyami namaskritva kapardhine. Okay, and then he says, oh Yudhishthira, that is actually the greatest secret that Durvasa Maharshi shared to me. But before that, let me namaskritva kapardhine, let me venerate that personality named Kapardhi and then start reciting his glories. So that's another interesting thing, topic that comes again in the Anushasana Parvam, 160th chapter. We can take that up after the episode of Upamanyu Maharshi. And then Veerabhadra. Veerabhadra is a Shiva Gana. Where does he come from? He comes from one of the hair lockets of Mahadeva. The hair lockets of Mahadeva are so powerful. Mahadeva heard about the Daksha Yajna and what happened to Sati Mata. He just pulls one of his hair lockets and then puts it down, and then from that Veerabhadra arises. No one could face the wrath of Veerabhadra. Veerabhadra, being a Shiva Gana, was able to destroy everybody, including Brahma, Narayana and Indra. We saw that. So he comes from the hair locket of Mahadeva, Kapardhi. So that is about Jati. Charmi, another interesting name. Charmi means one who is covered with the skin. One who has the skin as his garment. So what is this skin? So this can be interpreted in many ways. So there are various Upabrahmanams, because the Puranas talk about Mahadeva having the skin of the tiger as his garment, the skin of deer as his garment, the skin of elephant as his garment, the skin of the man lion, that is Narasimha, as his garment. So we can interpret in this in any way. And also this reminds me of Krittivasa.

0: Aham, Taittiriya, Samhita of the Krishna Yajurveda, 1st Canto, 8th Chapter, 6th Verse. Krittivasa, it ends with Krittivasa, means the one who is covered with the skin. And with this, there is an Upabrahmanam in the Linga Puranam and Shiva Mahapuranam. After Sharaba destroys the Ahankara of Narasimha, it is described that Nrisimha Krittivasana. He pulls the skin of Narasimha and wears that as a garment. Nrisimha Kritti Vasana. Linga Mahapuranam, 1st Canto, 96th Chapter, 115th Verse. Shiva Mahapurana, Shatarudra Samhita, 12th Chapter, 36th Verse talks about this. So that's the Kritti Vasa told in the Vedas, the one who is covered with the skin. And it can also be interpreted as covered with the skin of tiger or elephant or deer or man lion, because all four stories, everything has a story. We can get into that later. So that's about it. So like charmi means who is covered with a skin. It can be interpreted in four ways, but this actually charmi aligns with krittivasaha in the Vedas, and supporting fact is present also in the Shiva Linga Purana talking about Nrisimha Krittivasana, the one who is wearing the skin of Narasimha as your garment after destroying the Ahankara of Narasimha. Like that, he destroyed the Ahankara of Gajasura, and then likewise a deer and also a tiger. That's why he's called as Vyagra Charmambaradara, Dvipa Charmambaradara. Even Kurma Puranam, 1st Canto, 25th Chapter, 53rd verse talks about when Mahadeva appears in front of Krishna to give him boons. There also again, his description is described as actually Nrisimha Charma Krita Basmaga, Nrisimha Charmambaradara Basmagatram, Nrisimha Charmambaradara. So one who is wearing the skin of Narasimha as your garment, and then Basmagatram, one who is with the holy ashes, O Mahadeva. So that's about the word Charmi. Shikandi. Shikandi also comes in the Neela Rudra Upanishad, which is one of the oldest Upanishads, not spoken of much today, but it is one of the oldest Upanishads. The word Shikandi comes very often in the Neelarudra Upanishad for Lord Shiva. And Sarvangak, Jati Charmi Shikandi Cha Sarvangak, Sarva Bhavanaha Sarvangaha, Sarva Angaha, everything is his Anga. So like all the Jivas, including the universe, are present as his body, and Mahadeva is present as the Antaratma, Shariratma Bhavam, which was first told by Shrikanta. Shrikanta was the first person to use the word Vishishta, Vishishta Dvaitam in his Bhashyam. Ramanuja never used it. Ramanuja has used actually Savishesha Dvaitam only in his entire 9 works. He has not used the word Vishishta Dvaitam. But Shrikanta has used the word Vishishta Dvaitam 6 to 7 times in his Bhashyam. So Shariratma Bhavam has also been explained by Shrikanta Radhya in his Bhashyam very beautifully. So that's what Sarva Angaha. So everything is his Anga. Everything belongs to his, like everything is his body, and he is present as the Antaratma. Brahmanda Vyapta Deha Basita Hima Rucha Basamana Bhujangaihi. Lagunyasam states. So he is Brahmanda Vyapta Deha. This Brahmanda, this universe. Brahmanda means universe. This universe is actually present as his Deha, as his body. Haraya. Harascha. So that's Hara. Ksharam Pradhanam Amritaksharam Haraha. Shvetashvatara Upanishad. So Hara means one who destroys everything at the time of deluge, and one who is present only. He is the only one who is present after the destruction of the universe and destruction of the Devas. And that's one meaning. And the other meaning is that one who removes all the sins. Hara means the one who is the remover of all the papa. There is nothing to steal for Mahadeva. Mahadeva is the giver of Aishwarya. He is described as Taskaranam Pataye Namo. Ishangina Ishudimate Taskaranam Pataye Namo Namo Vanchate Parivanchate Stayunam Pataye Namo Namo. He is the lord of thieves. He is the lord of dacoits. Rudram, 3rd Anuvakam. So, but what does he steal from us? He doesn't have anything, because he is the giver of Aishwarya. To Brahma, Narayana and Indra, he is the giver of Brahma Lokam, Indra Lokam and Vaikuntam to Brahma, Vishnu and Indra. What is that to steal from us? means he steals away all the sins that we have done for crores and crores of births and then gives us mukti. So that's another meaning that can be interpreted. Harinaksha, Harinaksha means golden. Harina means, one meaning is actually the deer, deer-like eyes, but another meaning is actually, because Mahadeva is more associated with that golden, golden personality, that gold and yellow, very often in the Upanishads and the Puranas. So the Harina, another meaning is actually gold or yellow. So the one who has golden eyes. Namo Hiranyabhagave Hiranyavarnaya Hiranyarupaya Hiranyapataye Mbikapataya Umapataye Pashupataye Namo Namaha. Hiranyadanta. Jaimini Maharshi, Narada Puranam, Uttarabhagam, 73rd chapter, in the chapter named Greatness of Trayambakeshvara, he describes Mahadeva as Hiranyadanta. Oh, golden teethed personality. You have golden teeth. So likewise here, the eyes are also described as golden in the Shiva Sahasranama. And so as I said, I think once I have said before, we will not be going through all the names. It is going to be really, because difficult, we can take the Shiva Sahasranama at a later point. We can go through each and every name. But right now I want to complete the episode of Upamanyu Maharshi. So we will be seeing only selective names, maybe some 50 names out of the 1000 names, 50 or maximum 100 today and tomorrow. And then we'll be going back to the, again, we'll be moving on to the next chapter, that is the 18th chapter of Anushasana Parvam. Because Upamanyu Maharshi's episode is very, very lengthy in the entire Mahabharata. So we'll be moving on to that. Later probably we can take up the entire, the meaning of Shiva Sahasranama. I can explain, I can do the Vivaranam of each and every name. So we'll be only selecting, we'll be just telling beforehand, we'll be seeing only selective names. Harinaksha, so that's about the golden eyes, golden eyed personality. Harinaksha, Sarva Bhuta Harah Prabhu. Sarva Bhuta. So Sarva Bhuta means actually he is present as the Antaratma of all the Ishanak Sarva Vidhyanam Ishwarak Sarva Bhutanam. Ishwarak Sarva Bhutanam. He is present in the heart of all the living entities. Sarva Bhuta, all the living entities. Veda Mantra, Sarva Bhutanam. All the living entities. He is present in the heart of all the living entities. And Harah Prabhu, Haraha again comes, we have seen that. Prabhu, again the second time this word comes in the Shiva Sahasranama. First Stotram also Prabhu, the word comes. And the second time, two times it comes in the Shiva Sahasranama, the word Prabhu. And it comes in the various Upanishads as we saw. Mahanarayana, Shvetashvatara, Kaivalya and Brihadjabala. So sometimes if you see, guys, this Prabhu word is also used for Indra or Brahma or Vishnu also. But ultimately, that Prabhu word refers to Mahadeva, because that is used in the Upanishads mostly for Lord Shiva. Ultimate Prabhu of all the Prabhus is actually Samba Shiva. Bhagavan of Bhagavan, like just like the word Bhagavan is used, you know, Bhagavan is another word that is going to come in the Shiva Sahasranama. So, you know, though that word Bhagavan can be used for, you know, it is used sometimes in the Puranas for Indra, Brahma and Vishnu. But like 45 times the word Bhagavan is used for Lord Shiva in the Vedas and Upanishads. So he is the ultimate Bhagavan. Shiva Shiva Yangila Devam Mava. So you can become a Devata, you can become Brahma, Vishnu or Indra by chanting the names of Shiva.
1: 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Philosophical Discourses and Periyapuranam Lectures in Tamil will be broadcast on Shivatattvam. Programs in languages other than Tamil will be broadcast on Shaivalahari. 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
1: Chitram Batatoror Mule Vruddha Shishya Guru Bhiva Gurostu Maunam Vyakshyanam Shishyastu Chinna Samshayah. Chitram Batatoror Mule. Chitram Batatoror. Chitram is painting. Now here Chitram is Vichitram. This is very strange. What is strange here? Batatoror Mule. In the close to the root of this banyan tree, Vruddha Shishyaha, the students, they are all old, and Guru Viva, he is young. Now students are old and teacher is young. It is very specifically put here. But disciples, what are they? They are Sanakadis. Who are they? They are Sanakadi, Sanak, Sananta, Sanaka, Sanasana Kumara, etc. Now, these people are called as Chiranjeevis. Chiranjeevis means they are always young. Now, to represent this, there are people who paint Dakshinamurti as an older person and these people as kids because they are always young. This is wrong description because Vruddha Shishya Guru Yuva. It's very clearly said in the Shastras. Vruddha Shishya Guru Yuva. Vruddha Shishyaha. Shishyaha, these disciples, they are Vruddhaha, they are old. That is why I have to explain Vruddhatva. What is oldness? What is elderliness? Nya, vaya, age, tapaha, the practice, the kind of penance you have done, and jnana, the knowledge. According to this, there is greatness, the elderliness. So, Shishyaha, Vruddha, these people are old because of the age. Now, there is again another problem. Who is Dakshinamurti? Dakshinamurti is Isham, Tribhuvana Guru Isham. He is the Lord of three worlds and he is the Guru. Now, if he is the Lord of all the three worlds, he is the person who created these Sanakadi, these four rishis. Now, he should be really elder than the disciples. He should be elderly than the disciples. Even according to age, you cannot put them as older. So, the idea is, Dakshinamurti is Jnana Swarupa. There is no age to knowledge. So, there is no change in knowledge. That is why he is youthful, brimming. So, that is the state. Tribhuvanam Vruddha Shishya Guru Vivaha. Guru is youth. And the disciples are old. Gurostu Maunam Vyakshyanam. Maunam Vyakshyanam. Guru is explaining the Mauna. Maunam is what is the topic he is discussing. He is doing Vyakhya of. And Shishyastu Chinna Samshayaha. Because of that explanation, the disciples, whatever doubts exist in the disciples' mind, they are dispelled. The doubts are dispelled. The disciples' doubts are dispelled. Shishyastu Chinna Samshayaha. They are destroyed. Because of his eloquent speech. And Nidhaye Sarva Vidyanam Bhishaje Bhavaroginam Gurave Sarva Lokanam Dakshinamurtaye Namaha. Nidhaye Sarva Vidyanam. That Dakshinamurti is Nidhaye Nidhi. He is a godown of what? Sarva Vidyanam. Of all the Vidyas, of all the knowledge. He is the Nidhi, treasure. Bhishaje Bhavaroginam. And Bhavaroga, Bhavaroga means samsara. For the samsara, he is the Bhishaj. Bhishak, Bhishaj means the doctor. Prathamo Daipyo Bhishak. 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That Dakshinamurti, to that Dakshinamurti, I salute, I bow. Ishvaro Guru Ratneti, Murti Bheda Vibhagine. వ్యోమవత్ వ్యాప్త దేహాయ దక్షిణామూర్తయే నమః ఈశ్వరః గురుః ఆత్మా ఇతి మూర్తి భేద విభాగినే వ్యోమవత్ వ్యాప్త దేహాయ దక్షిణామూర్తయే నమః ఈశ్వరః ఈస్ లార్డ్ ఈస్ ది 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ishvara about whom he is going to give the knowledge tat tvam asi this tat tvam asi this meaning is what is represented the teacher he is going to give you the knowledge of tat tvam the knowledge of tat and tvam tat padarth shodhana and tvam padarth shodhana by doing purificating the tat and tvam the meaning of tat and tvam to gain the knowledge of tat and tvam by gaining the knowledge of tat and tvam he is going to give you impart you the knowledge of yourself so ishvarah he is the ishvara on which about which you are going to learn he is the guru who is teaching he is going to teach you that knowledge and Atma. He is the self in you, who represents all the three states, the Guru, the knowledge, the self, and me, I, the student, disciple. So, one who exists in all these three states, in all these three planes, in all these three levels, iti murti bheda vibhagine, murti bheda vibhagine, in these three forms, one who exists to show there is no duality, everything is that Ishvara. Isha vasyamidakam sarvam, everything is that Ishvara. To prove that, he says, Ishvaro guru ratmeti. Vyomavadhyapta dehaya, how can you be so sure? Isha vasyam idagum sarvam, Isha vasyam, Isha vasyam means Ishena acharitam, covered by Ishvara. Vyomavadhyapta dehaya, one whose body, dehaya, one whose body, vyapta, all pervading, pervading. Vyapta means pervading, pervading like what? Vyomavat, like this space. It is all pervading like space. One whose body is all pervading like space. Isha vasyam, Ishena achaditam, Vyomavat vyapta dehaya, same meaning. 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He has commented upon this Dakshinamurti shlokas. And there Ishvara Guru Atmeti is the Mangala Charana he is writing. It is in his commentary this shloka comes. So, Vishvam Darpana Drushyamana Nagari. What is this Vishva? What is this Jagat? Vishvam Darpana Drushyamana Nagari. It is like the image seen reflected on the mirror. Darpana means mirror. Drushyamana, which is seen on the mirror. Nagari, in the world which is seen on the Nagari. Tulyam samanam, it is equivalent to the world which is seen on the mirror. Reflection. Nijantargatam, whatever is the self, the truth, that is what is reflected. See, what is this Jagat? Maya avachinna chaitanyam, which is Ishvara, his creation, we say. What is this Jagat really? Reflection of the Brahman on Maya, the Shuddha Sattva Pradhana, Rajoguna. So, in that superimposition, this reflection of Brahman is Jagat. Pashyan, Nija Antargatam Pashyan, whatever is existing in the truth, in the self, Pashyan, one sees Atmani in his own self, and Maya, the Jagat, one sees the Jagat is a reflection one sees on his own self. It doesn't have an existence of its own. Jagat is a reflection on his own self because of Maya, because of this Maya. Bahiriva udbhutam yatha. And how does this person experience this Jagat, this world, external world? Bahiriva udbhutam, as though it is projected externally. Nija antargatam pashyan, whatever is seen inside as the reflection on the self, on the maya, because of the maya, this is existing as though it is existing externally. Bahiriva udbhutam, as though it is creation which exists externally, which is other than you. Nidraya, yatha nidraya, like in the dream state. The dream state, whatever you see, this jagat is equivalent to that dream state jagat. Because in the dream state jagat, the dream state is superimposed on the mind. Whatever experience you had in the wake up state, those things which are superimposed on the mind is what you see. Those samskaras is what you see in the dream state. Now, this jagat is the samskara rupa which you see as though it exists externally. Though experiences in the dream state are real, and because of which the see, if this is like a dream state, how can I come up out of this dream state with this dream state knowledge? Because jagat is dream, and in this jagat, this shastra is also, which is maya, which is jagat also. So how can I gain realization from this shastra which exists in this maya jagat? That is why they say, they give examples like the poison is negated with another antidote poison, or iron is used to cut or beat the iron, arrow is used to negate another arrow, a missile is used to negate another missile. The same way this maya is used to, shastra is maya, this maya is used to negate this jagat maya. Because it exists in the jagat, so it should be only maya. And from the standpoint of truth, there is nothing which is other than self. So if even shastra exists other than self, there exists dvaita, duality. Until you see the truth, jagat exists. Until you see the truth, the shastra exists. Once you know the truth, nothing exists other than you. It is all superimposition on you. So, bahir iva udbhutam yatha nidraya. Like in the dream state, these things in the dream state, everything that you experience is in the mind. Here, it is as though existing externally, away from you, outside you. Yes, sakshat kurute prabodha samaye. And whoever understands this truth, see, the dream state, the transaction happened, but when you wake up, you understand the dream state transaction are false, are mithya. There is no value for that. It is a different order of reality, different plane of reality. You can't use anything which you have gained or which you have lost in the dream, with whatever you have lost or whatever you have gained in the dream. But the dream state, one tiger, if you see a tiger, it makes you wake up. In the dream state, if you want to give an example which is related to dream state, the tiger which you see in the dream state or some beautiful dream, it has a reaction which is not in the same plane. You wake up because you see the tiger. So these kind of reactions which are not of the same plane, the reaction happens but they are of different plane. And some people, they see so much money, they want to grab all those money, they will be moving their hands in wake up state. There are people who do.

0: whoever sakshat kurute understands this prabodha samaye at the point of a right knowledge, because of the right knowledge. Swatmanam eva advayam as what? Swatmanam as his own self. Whatever jagat I am seeing, it has no existence of its own. Swatmanam eva, that is of his own self, that is, there is nothing called jagat. Eva advayam. Swatmanam eva advayam, non-dual. Definitely there is no doubt. So, Swatmanam eva advayam also, Sajatiya, Vijatiya, Swagata Bheda. All the three Bhedas, all the three possibilities of a differentiation are negated. Swatmanam eva advayam. Srishtehe praga, ekam eva advitiyam. Ekam eva advitiyam. Swatmanam eva advayam. They are same. So, both all the three kinds of differentiation, different classification which you seek, which you make, which is swagata in the one's own body, or sajatiya in the similar class of bodies, or vijatiya in different class of bodies. Whatever differentiation you make, classifications you make, they are all non-existence. When you see the truth, yes, sakshat kurte prabodha samaye, at the time of knowledge, at the dawn of knowledge, all this merges in your own self. They don't have any kind of, they cannot have any kind of existence of its own. Tasmai Shri Guru Murtaye. And at that point of time, what will be your state? You will be that knowledge Swarupa itself. One who gives you this knowledge, Tasmai Shri Guru Murtaye, to that Guru who gives me the knowledge, that he and I, this world, they are not different. Jagat, Ishvara and me. Jiva, Jagat, Ishvara. Because this is the common kind of difference which we can make. Ishvara is different. Jagat is different. I am different. Okay. Ishvara and Jagat are one and I am different. I and Jagat are one. Ishvara is different. Never I and Ishvara and one. Jagat different. You will never have this idea. So, this knowledge, that this Ishvara, Jagat and me, I, they are non-different. This knowledge, whoever gives to that Guru Murti, Nama Idam, I salute. Who is that Guru? Dakshinamurti. Yeah, he is Dakshinamurti himself. There is no difference between that Guru and this Guru. Om Purnamadah Purnamidam Purnat Purnamudachyate Purnasya Purnamadaya Purnamevavashyate. Om Shanti Shanti Shanti.
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2: 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In this, you are about to listen Kawai Hindu Lectures. The titles are Satya or Truthfulness and Yamas and Niyamas, presented by Sri Shivaya Bodhinatha Velayatha Swami. Thank you. Om Namah Shivaya.
3: Another way of looking at the yamas. Which is the first stage of spiritual practice. Of course, that's most pointedly seen in Ashtanga Yoga, or the eight-limbed yoga, or the eight stages of yoga that are common. First stage, of course, is yama. That points out it's first, right? No question about it. So yama, niyama, asana, pranayama, pratyahara, dharana, dhyana, samadhi. So samadhi is a long way from yama. Six things in the middle there. That points out

0: way you can't ignore that there's a lot of things that come before samadhi, and that yama is first. Or said another way, if someone wants to follow the traditional yoga practices to be successful in meditation, they have to perfect yama and niyama first. A few years ago, I think it was about 2 years ago, Gurudeva was inspired in that area and did a pamphlet on niyamas, and we had our vigilees who were meeting the public would present this information in a very gentle way and suggest that, gee, if you're interested in following the spiritual path, this is a good place to begin here, at the beginning, with the yamas. So, of course, in terms of Charya Kriya Yoga Jnana, the yamas are part of Charya, the first practice, the basic practice. So they're first in both sets of terminology. Another aspect of the yamas is seen in the phrase, they are advice, not commandments. I'll read the whole phrase. The yamas and niyamas are scriptural injunctions for all aspects of thought and behavior. They are advice and simple guidelines, not commandments. But what does Gurudeva mean by that, saying they're advice and simple guidelines, not commandments? Well, a comparison can be made to the monastic vows. Monastic vows say it, same idea in another way, that they're ideals toward which we strive, but if we fall a little short, that's not a catastrophe. So yamas and niyamas are the same thing. These are ideals to which we strive. But, you know, for example, if our words are hurtful to someone, that's not a crisis, not a catastrophe. We haven't committed a major sin here. We say, whoops, I didn't quite uphold that idea as well as I should have, so I'm going to try better the next time. So in that sense, it's something we strive for. But if we fall short, not a problem, as long as we're striving. And the last perspective on the yamas is a reference list. It's something we can look at periodically. If we're an adult, we can look at it in the spirit of self-reflection, self-examination, see how well we're doing in these areas, because it touches all the basic areas in which we might not do well. It's very comprehensive. It's a reference list also for parents in raising children to see if the children are doing well or poorly in each of these areas and to give some thought in areas in which they're doing poorly and try and figure out a way to help them improve. Sometimes the improvement needs to be on your side, not just on theirs. For example, the tendency to not be truthful comes up in a home that is threatening to the child. So you can't expect a child to be truthful all the time if the child is fearful of the consequences of telling the truth. So sometimes the parents have to adjust on their side if they want the child to conform. Otherwise, no way, won't happen. So in looking at each of the 10 in this way, as a reference for self-examination, for adults, it's the subtle non-adherence to the principle that comes up, at least all the adults we're dealing with. You know, we're not dealing with someone who ends up in jail for shooting somebody or is going around beating up all the neighbors, you know, those kinds of individuals aren't associating with us. So, I mean, they're out there, but they're not coming forward to us. So the individuals coming forward to us are more refined. So therefore, if there is non-adherence to one of these principles, it's in a more subtle way. So we have to look for the subtlety of the principle when it comes to an adult. For children, it's more obvious. Two children, one is hitting the other. We know that's not ahimsa. So ahimsa, non-injury, not harming others by thought, word, or deed. Of course, it's not the deed that's the problem. It's usually the word that we harm others with thoughtless words, insensitive words, teasing, joking, backbiting, gossiping. All of those areas are the most common way in which we don't adhere to ahimsa. And we can improve in truthfulness, refraining from lying and betraying promises. So here, sometimes we don't live up to our word. We betray a promise. We say, tell somebody we're going to do something, either we're not sincere or we just don't bother to follow through. And that, of course, causes a hard feeling to arise. It ideally is adjusted. Asteya, non-stealing, neither stealing nor coveting nor entering into debt. So the most common problem here is the handling of debt. Buying something on debt and then not meeting the terms that are expected. Buying something, we're supposed to pay for it in 30 days, but we don't pay for it for 120 days. That's an abuse of debt. It's a subtle form of stealing. We're borrowing the other person's money without his permission. A subtle form of stealing. Brahmacharya, divine conduct, controlling lust by remaining celibate when single, leading to faithfulness in marriage. So, of course, here is just a case of impure thoughts, mostly. We let our thoughts dwell in areas we shouldn't, and that's the common transgression there. Kshama, patience, restraining intolerance with people and impatience with circumstances. I've noticed a small correlation with impatience with the amount of coffee you have in the morning. Has anyone else notice that correlation? If you restrain your coffee intake or your espresso intake, you seem to have more patience with circumstances. So I think here it's a question of being reflective, being observant, you know, and being willing to admit when we're showing impatience. Sometimes just the pressures of life, we're trying to get things done and this and that, and we're not really sensitive enough to being too impatient with someone. It's really not the proper thing to do. Steadfastness, overcoming non-perseverance, fear, indecision, inconstancy, and changeableness. So that relates to our changing our mind about our plans. We plan to do this, and then 6 months later we change our plan, and then 6 months later we change our plan. We're not holding a constant plan regarding our life, domestic life, our career, our schooling, our plans for marriage, whatever it is. We keep changing our mind every 6 months or so. We're not holding to a plan, so that's not good. It's better to spend time thinking about it in a very thorough way and then develop a plan and stick to it. Daya, compassion, conquering callous, cruel, and insensitive feelings toward all beings. So that's a matter of not taking the time to feel how the other person feels after we interact. You know, if we take the time and see how did this verbal interaction, this telephone discussion, this email, how did it make the other person feel? And Gurudeva once had a sign up in the monastery, I forget it exactly, but it's something like, you start with the birds and the animals and the plants and work your way up in terms of being compassionate. So it's a nice tradition in the West where children have pets. It's not as common in the East, but it's a way of children learning how to take care of an animal, be sensitive to its feelings, not forget to feed it, and so forth. Ajarva, honesty, straightforwardness, renouncing deception and wrongdoing. So sometimes we fudge on the small things, take a tax deduction we really shouldn't, things like that. So it's a matter of just how something feels. If it doesn't quite feel right, then maybe it's not in accord with this, even though you might be able to get away with it. Mittahara, moderate appetite, neither eating too much nor consuming meat, fish, fowl, or eggs. So, of course, restraining our appetite is a major key to controlling the instinctive mind. You know, if we're constantly eating between meals or eating way, way too many sweets or this or that, whatever we're doing as a way of satisfying our emotions, then it's lessening our control over the entire instinctive mind. So the more we can moderate our appetite, then the whole instinctive mind responds accordingly. Saucha, purity, avoiding impurity in body, mind, and speech. So impurity even relates to the house. Doesn't mention it here, but if the house is not really clean, it influences our state of mind. There's a lot of dust in the corners and so forth. It affects us, and of course, keeping the clothes clean is important and all. And I'd say that we all do very well in that one, but it's good to tighten up now and then. Like once a month we go around and spend a whole day cleaning in the monastery just to make sure things are clean, give it some extra energy. So likewise, in the household home, you could do the same thing one day a month, the whole family clean the place, make sure everything is nice and clean, it's uplifting and gets rid of astral influences that can accumulate and influence our state of mind. So those are some thoughts on yamas. Nice overview. We can move forward into specific yamas in the future talks. And a reminder that it's one of the most charming parts of living with Shiva are the chapters on the yamas and niyamas. Gurudeva was very inspired when he wrote them, and it provides an in-depth look at each of them that you don't find anywhere else, plus Gurudeva's insightful combinations of how the yamas and niyamas, different ones, work with each other is truly unique. So it's really a great resource for reflection or for just research for working with children. You can give it some thought and It's a good teacher's reference manual for yamas and niyamas, both for teaching one's own children or grandchildren, as well as if classes are taught to others. In Malaysia, they're teaching them as part of their seminar. I think they have like three. They have a one-day seminar program, so they chose three yamas to present as part of that teaching to the youth group. So it's living with Shiva is a good reference for them to use in preparing that material. Om Namah Shivaya, Om Namah Shivaya. Today we're continuing on the yamas. The first yama, of course, as we know, is non-injury, ahimsa, not harming others by thought, word, or deed. Gurudeva points out that to practice ahimsa, we also have to practice the niyama of santosha, or contentment. A good illustration of this is something you may have seen. You see a child that's not content, discontent, not really peaceful on the inside, and so what's the greatest joy? To make someone else discontent, right? Misery likes company. So there's a tendency to disturb others if we ourselves are disturbed inside. We don't want to be alone. So therefore, the remedy that Gurudeva points out is we need to be peaceful, we need to be content within ourselves. If we're content within ourselves, then the tendency to disturb others is removed. There's no motivation. We'd rather see them content, in fact. The philosophical basis for ahimsa begins with the understanding that the divine is within all things, all creatures, all people. And when we have that understanding, we don't want to hurt someone else because we're obviously hurting the divine. But if we don't see the divine within someone, then it's much easier to hurt them. We just think of them as a person. But if we see God within them, then we certainly wouldn't want to harm them. The Hindu point of view is that the divine is the essence of everyone. So even if people are acting in evil ways, even if people are criminals or terrorists, the divine is still there. It doesn't go away. Their intrinsic nature is always good, even though they may act externally in inappropriate and criminal and terrorist ways. So sometimes we run into the Western belief, which doesn't look at it that way, where we have good and evil. Forces of good and evil are at play in the world, and we're the good guys, and somebody else are the evil people. And therefore, it's all right to treat the evil people differently than we treat the good people, because they're evil. But of course, that's not the Hindu perspective. There is no good and evil people. Everybody is a divine being on the inside. So even if people are terrorists, it doesn't give us the right to harm them. The Quran has a beautiful verse on that. It says, harming others, even enemies who harmed you unprovoked, surely brings incessant sorrow. So even enemies who harmed us unprovoked, we can't even harm them back. Tirukural won't let us. So of course, this doesn't apply to the armed forces or something. We're not saying that countries have to be pacifist and can't have an armed forces that defends it, and so forth. The armed forces is under different rules. This is the ordinary citizen. but the person not in the armed forces or not in the police department, how they should look at it. And they shouldn't harm people. There's no justification, says the Tuakral, even if it's an enemy who harmed you unprovoked. Taking the philosophical perspective one step deeper, we start with seeing the divine in each one. That gives us lots of divinities, right? We have 40 different divinities here this morning, maybe. But of course, as we know, there's only one divine being, one God, one spiritual consciousness. So when we look at our philosophical perspective in a deeper way, we see the oneness, the spiritual oneness that ties everyone together. The one spiritual consciousness flowing through all. There's a nice story on that, the story of Samana Selvi. You remember the old lady in the flooding river? So the king asked all the people in the village to help build the dam to keep the river from flooding the village. So she was too old to do it herself, so she hired a laborer to build a dam for her. And of course, as we know the story, the laborer was constantly misbehaving, sleeping when he should be working, dancing around, doing everything wrong, not doing his share of the duty at all. And then finally, the king himself came up and hit the laborer with the cane because he was misbehaving. And because the laborer was God Shiva, every person in the world felt that hit, right? Remember the story? Pointing out that God is within everyone, and therefore, whatever happens to God, everyone feels. But we can also turn the story with a slightly different meaning. We can say that we're all tied together in a one consciousness, and therefore, whatever happens to one person happens to all people. So if one person is hit, all people are hit. If I hit someone else, I'm also hitting myself. Because we're all tied together in a spiritual way. Albert Einstein, interesting to quote Albert Einstein in the middle of a Hindu talk, but says something very profound that's related to this idea of everybody being tied together in the oneness. A human being is a part of the whole, called by us universe, a part limited in time and space. He experiences himself, his thoughts and feelings, as something separated from the rest. A kind of optical delusion of his consciousness. This delusion is a kind of prison, restricting us to our personal desires and to affection for a few persons nearest to us. Our task must be to free from this prison by widening our circle of compassion to embrace all living creatures and the whole nature in its beauty. Isn't that nice? Can see that circle just broadening and broadening and broadening in terms of what we encompass.
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1: Devotees of the Lord, the experience of the saints and the mystics occupied our attention most of the time, both yesterday and during the previous session. But you may keep talking about it. Unless you have the experience yourself, you remain outside the ken of conception of these saints and mystics who say they have seen God. But given our limitation, we are trying to understand what they say. We have to make the best of the opportunity that we have. We started the stanza yesterday, which reads like this: Chindanai Nindanakkaki Nainendan Kanninai Nin Thiruppadam Podukkaki Vandanayum Ammalarkeyaki Vakkun Manivarthaikkaki Aimbulangal Aara Vandanai Atkondu Ullae Puhunda Vichai Malamudap Perungadale Malaye Unnai Thandanai Sendamare Kaadanai Meni Thanichudare Irandum Ili Thaniyanirke. In a sense, this stanza in fact continues the trend which began when we discussed the question of experience. One, as I said, who has experience does not talk. Someone else talks, but he talks in his own terms. He uses his own language. And yet others try to make us understand. And in order to understand, in order that we may understand, they give us parables, they give us stories, they give us allegories, and through which they teach us the valuable lessons that could be derived from their own experience. But whatever happens, once someone has had an experience, the saint has had an experience, he is never the same. I was yesterday referring to Saint Teresa's observation that once she had had an experience, she felt completely and totally different, that even ordinary words like love began to signify different meanings to her. But the process of getting into this state of enlightenment based upon this experience is not so simple as it seems. For many of these saints and mystics, the process
2: of the saints talking of illumination, of insight, and of intuition. Illumination is something like a flash of lightning that you see in the sky that stays for 100th or 1,000th of a second and disappears. But in the mind of the saint or the mystic, it makes a tremendous impact. It makes such an impact that he is no longer the same person. Zen Buddhism is full of stories relating to this kind of insights being derived by means of simple observations. Buddha was visiting a village. He was seated in the public hall, and the village headman, who was a powerful and a rich personality, comes to call on him. He is carrying mangoes in his hands. He has one mango on his right hand. He has got another mango on his left hand. And as he enters the public hall where Lord Buddha is seated, and he advances towards him, Buddha looks at his right hand and says, "Drop it." This man drops it. And he moves further, and Buddha looks at his left hand and he says, "Drop it." The man not merely dropped the second mango, and it is said that he became enlightened. In other words, Buddha was implying to him that he was a rich, powerful personality of this village, but that his ego is the biggest handicap, and the ego was being demonstrated in terms of the mangoes that he was wanting to carry and give them to Lord Buddha. And when Buddha asked him to drop these mangoes, he, in other words, was wanting him to drop and shed his ego. A man like this rich man understood it and became enlightened. So this is something like an insight, an illumination, which can make a powerful impact for all time to come. Two Zen students were walking on the beach, accompanied by their master. They see a kite being flown by children. The kite is flying high. One Zen student says, "The kite is flying." The other Zen student says, "No, there is breeze in the air." The Zen master who heard both of them says, "No, your mind is moving." It is said that these two Zen students became enlightened. This is to drive home the other point which is very, very basic to Zen Buddhism, that it is the mind that moves everything. And if you still the mind, you have still everything. And therefore, you go in for the kind of Buddhist yoga which is characterized by what they call as wakefulness. You are awake all the time. You do not know your past. You are not bothered about your future. You are present all the time. You are living in the present. And when you live in the present, you only know the present. And as a result of which, you do not go about building your own karma. Because when you live in the present, you do things in the present. You do not do things with a view to be building the results of your karmas for the future. So there is no agamya karma. So these things go on. But at the same time, many saints and mystics have said that the process is not so easy. It is an endless labor. One has to go on digging and digging in order to get a drop of water and the water of grace. It's like a farmer who is tilling an arid piece of land. There is no water there. It's a dry earth. You cannot get anything out of it. There is no water either. There is no rainfall. Under these circumstances, he is putting in hard labor and scraping the earth in order to derive some small benefit. And so the idea strikes him that he can put a well and draw water. So he sinks a well and he strikes water and he begins to bail this water. He puts in a bucket, ties it to a rope and starts lifting this bucket full of water directly using his manual labor. It's a hard effort. He draws bucket full of water upon bucket full of water and uses it for irrigating his land, but it's enormous labor and the result is not commensurate with the labor. And so someone comes and looks at this man's plight and then says, no, you are doing a wrong thing. Why don't you put a pulley and let your rope run through the pulley and you will be able to pull a bucket of water more easily and for the same amount of work you can get more water. And so he puts in a pulley and he begins drawing water more quickly and using a heavier bucket and things like that, and he draws more water. So you see, he has gone on one step ahead. He is progressing in terms of obtaining results for his efforts. And then someone says, even this is too much of a labor for you. And therefore you look at, far long away, there is a river bed. And why don't you put a well there? You will get copious water. And you can draw the water through a channel, and you can irrigate your fields, which he does. And to his great surprise, he sees plenty of water flowing into his land, and he's thankful to the person who advised him as well as to God for having been able to give him this much water. And finally, one fine morning, he finds government people moving in, and they put a dam there, and they put a canal. And the canal draws enormous volume of water. And all that he needs to do, the government's people come and tell him, all that he needs to do is to put a distributory, what they call field bothi, and connect it to your land, and it will get irrigated automatically. And he does that, and water flows, fills up his land, and becomes surplus, and moves on to other people's land. And so eternal gratitude fills his heart. And he sees a new turn of life for himself. It is like this. Our spiritual efforts are exactly like this. We are trying to set a goal. We seek to achieve this goal. Quite often we do not know what our goal is. Nevertheless, our elders, our religious preachers, our teachers, our scriptures, all these tell us what kind of goal a man can have in life. And so we think that that's the goal we should aspire for. So we try to regulate our lives, hoping that in the process we will reach this goal. For most of us who are ordinarily religious, this kind of a thing will do. That's what we think. We carry on our daily tasks in a manner which is reasonably dharmic. We do our duty by our family. We do our duty by the society.
1: We are grateful to our elders and we obey and respect them. We also convey our respects duly to our acharyas. And we naturally have great faith in God and in the dictates of our religion. We try to follow these dictates of religion. We are very careful about the procedures that have been evolved over a long period of time. We would like to adhere to them and try and see that we fulfill all our obligations towards religion. Most of us are content to be in this kind of life. We do not want to go beyond that. We are happy with what we are doing. We are happy with the kind of contentment and peace that we have received as a result of the labor that we are putting in. We do not want to be too much concerned with the kind of result that may flow from this. We ourselves do not know what kind of result that may flow, if at all, from this kind of an activity. Those scriptures say so. You can do by doing charya, you can be in salogam. By doing kriya, you can be in sarupyam. By doing yoga, you can be in samipyam. By doing jnana, you can be sayujya, in a sayujya state. So religion tells us the various padamuktis which you can get as a result of following various levels of disciplines which have been enjoined upon us by religion, depending upon our ability, our maturity, and our propensity to undergo austerities. Thanks to the good things that we may have done in our previous lives, we are able to do one thing or the other, and we know that that's the kind of padamukti that we will receive, and we are happy with. But not so these saints, not so these mystics, not so these great enlightened souls. They want to go beyond. They want to, really speaking, they want to reach the goal which the religion lays down. But in order to do so, they go beyond these dictates and these disciplines of religion. They transcend them. They would like to get an experience which is of a transcendental nature. And therefore, they pass beyond the four corners of religion and aim at something which will really, truly take them within the vicinity of God. Sayujya. It's like you hover around God most of the time by means of these various activities, but you really do not know how to reach Him or how to end up with Him. A little moth knows how to go about circling around a flame, a bright flame, and it also knows what is there in this flame, and it's curious to merge itself with this flame, and so it sees so many of its friends and relations dancing around this flame. And one night when it is fully matured and when it is ready to make this onslaught, then it just makes its final leap. It goes around the lamp. It goes around the lamp over half a dozen times and puts itself into it. And for a second, there is a bright glow of this moth, and the moth is no longer there. And it is only glow. And after that, it is embers. And after that, it would probably only ashes. The moth is not there to tell us what this experience is about. The moth has been consumed by this experience. And the moth is no longer available to tell us what kind of experience it has gone through. The Siddhas used to use this word, pal. They say it is Anmapar, first stage. It is Bodhapar, second stage. And it is Vyomapar, which is the third stage. In the Anmapar stage, you lose your concern with your body and its instruments, mind, buddhi, and things like that. You are no longer distracted by them. You have shed them. They do not appeal to you. You are not attracted by them. And there is a sunya, there is a par, there is darkness, as I explained yesterday. And that is the first stage. Having done that, now the person is feeling all alone. There's a great sense of solitude coming down upon him. In fact, he is afraid of this kind of solitude. So having seen this side, which is utterly dark and there's nothing, now he turns to the other side. But even as he turns towards the other side, he is confronted by his mind, by his past experiences, by his scholarship, by his education, by his achievements, by his scriptural learning and knowledge, and by the by what he could do with respect to his mind and so on. And so he will give them up also. And that is bodhapar, giving up what has been achieved by him as a result of his knowledge and worldly enlightenment. And then he turns up again and he sees that he is alone. He has given up everything, and the only way he can try to understand himself is to make his appeal fervently to God to go and enlighten him and to tell him who he is and tell him where he is and to tell him how to make the remaining distance in order to reach God. And in the process, he has to give up his all that is dear and near to him, which he does. And he ultimately reaches a level which is Vyomam, which is Peruveli, which is Arulveli, which is Jnanaveli, which the Siddhas used to say Suddhaveli or Paraveli. Now you reach there and you find suddenly that you are not the kind of Anu that you are, not the kind of a single soul that you are, but your soul has become enveloped by God. You and God have become one. He is the Vyapakam and you have become the Vyapyam. And you have become part of him. And you, even though you may retain your identity in terms of the nature and the characteristic of your soul, you still are different from him. But you do not think that you are different from him. You are merged in this vast ocean of grace and knowledge and of love. And so you see, this goes on and on. So Anmapar, Bodhapar, and Vyomapar. It's a tortuous, it's a long, lengthy process. And this is what our saints and mystics have been attempting to do, and they have achieved. I quite often try to draw the parallel in science and physics, particularly in astrophysics, where they talk of the black hole. You take your plane, you take your spacecraft, and you go near this black hole, and you keep moving around it. You will make tremendous circles of this black hole. You do not know where the black hole is, what it is all about. People only talk about it theoretically, but then you have gone on a spacecraft and you're moving all around it so many times. You have hardly know where you are gone until at last you are sucked in by this black hole. You have gone into it. You do not know where you are. You have gone into it. You have disappeared. You are not there. You have been swallowed up by this black hole. You may come out of this black hole into a different universe, as Stephen Hawking used to say. There are many, many universes connecting this space, connecting this black hole, and from one black hole, you will jump onto another universe, to another universe, and so on. This parallel is exactly correct in terms of our spiritual yearnings. You have reached a particular stage in your spiritual attainment that you're close to God, you're moving around him, until at last you are sucked in by the waves of his love and grace and his knowledge, and you are no longer to be seen. But when you are no longer to be seen, you have imbibed everything and you have come out. You do come out. You come out unscathed, but you are utterly transformed. You are no longer the same person. You have become a new person. Your perception has changed. Your attitudes have changed. You see the same world. You see the same people. You see your own relations. You see your wife. You see your children. You see everybody, but you are now a completely different person. As the Zen poet says, I have seen the mountain. I have seen the shrubs on the mountain. I have seen the spring water flowing down the mountain. The second para says, I have seen the mountain, I have seen the shrubs on the mountain, I have seen the spring waters flowing from the mountain. The two stanzas are the same, but the two stanzas reflect two different levels of experience of the Zen master. In the first stanza, he just sees things as they are. In the second stanza, having seen them, having been transformed by what he sees, but nevertheless, he sees the same thing, but this transformation is complete and his experience is different. And he looks at these things with the different eyes. And so you come out of the, as a result of your intense spiritual practices, you have gone and seen and experienced. You come out And when you come out, you see the same world, you see the same people, and you see the same structure of society, etc. But you are a different creature. But the big difference is that you are no longer yourself. The God has entered your soul. He has taken his seat there. He has become part and parcel of you, of yourself. And you have become a part and parcel of himself. Both of you have interrelated yourselves so closely that there is not an iota of space between the two of you. Ullattu oruvanai, ullattai vittu oradi neenga oruvanai, ullavum thane ondre ahilum, ullam avanai uruttheriyade. This is an important stanza, important mantram from Tirumandram. There was a time when you did not know that God was seated in your soul all the time. It is not as if he entered just now. It is not as if he is coming in for the first time. As I explained yesterday, all our skills, all our energies, all our shaktis can act, can move only if they are acted upon and moved by the energies and the shaktis of the Lord. That we do not know because of our malam, because of our blemishes, because of our ajnana, on account of our anava. We think that we are the center. We have no concern with God. We think we can manage ourselves. We are conscious of our energies. And we think that we can move the world as a result of our energies. And therefore we do not know who is the one who is acting behind us. But at a particular time when we have been swamped by the grace of God, we know that it is He who is being in us, who is moving us, who is infusing all the energies in us, and who is directing us. And so this is the biggest transformation that takes place for a saint. And as a result of which he knows that he is no longer himself. It is God who is who is his center. He is not the center, but it is God who is the center. It is not I, but the Father in me, said Jesus. It is not I, but the Father in me. So it is the Father, it is God in us, that is the center. And it is that center which moves. And with that center we all move. And without that center we will not move at all. And when this happens, now, where is the question of my talking? Where is the question of my thinking? Where is the question of my doing? Isn't it that it is He who is thinking, it is He who is acting, and it is He who is doing? Saint Appar has got a very beautiful way of summing up this whole sequence of spiritual development. In a particular poem where he describes all that had happened to him in the manner in which I was explaining to you. Irulaya ullathil irulai neekki idar paavam kaduthu ஏழையேனை உய்ய தெருளால சிந்தை தன்னை திருட்டி தன்போர் சிவலோகம் நெறியறிய சிந்தைதனை அருள்வானை ஆதி மாதவத்து உள்ளானை ஆரங்க நால்வேதத்து அப்பால் நின்ற பொருளானை புள்ளிருக்கு வேலூரானை போற்றாதே ஆற்றனான் போக்கினேனே. So in this stanza, he describes to you this transformation which has taken place in his life. Irulaya ullathu irulai neekki, the soul which is in darkness. Irulaya ullam. Irulaya ullam is the soul that is in darkness. And what is this darkness due to? It is due to anava mala. And so that is another irul. So irulaya ullathu irulai neekki, idar paavam kaduthu. Help me to get over all my blemishes so that I will not be committing error upon error, mistake upon error, mistake, earning, committing sins, earning pavam, etc. Idarval pavam kaduthu ezhayenai uyya, so that I may be lifted up to him. Therulaya sindayanai therutti. This is an important word. Sindai. He saw to it that he cleaned up, cleansed my mind, cleansed my chittam, cleansed my intellect, cleansed me all internal apparatus and made them clean. Charity made them clean, made them understand reality. Telivu, teru, teru, teru, teruti enral, telivu paduthi.
3: சிவலோக நெறியதனை சிந்தைதனில் தெருள் திருள் சிவலோக நெறியதனை சிந்தைதனில் கண்பித்து ஹீ இட் ஈஸ் ஹூ இண்டிகேட்ஸ் வாட் இஸ் த வே டு ரீச் ஹிம் அண்ட் ஹீ புட்ஸ் தட் இன் டு மை மைண்ட். அருளானை ஆதி மாதத்துள்ள மாதவத்துள்ளானை ஆரங்க நாள் வேத தப்பால் நின்ற பொருளானை புள்ளிருக்கு வேலூரானை புள்ளிருக்கு வேலூர் ஈஸ் அவர் வைத்தீஸ்வரன் கோவில். 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It is a Thiruttandakam. And so he knows that it is he who has done all this. When he has done all that, we are there only to dance to his tunes, only to sing his songs, only to be moved by him. And there is therefore another beautiful song coming from Appar again. And this is a very great piece of song. Artuvital யாரொருவர் ஆடாதாரே. ப்ளீஸ் ஃபாலோ எவ்ரி லைன். ஆட்டுவித்தார் யாரொருவர் ஆடாதாரே, அடக்குவித்தார் யாரொருவர் அடங்காதாரே, ஓட்டுவித்தார் யாரொருவர் ஓடாதாரே, உருகுவித்தால் யாரொருவர் உருகாதாரே, பாட்டுவித்தால் யாரொருவர் பாடாதாரே, பணிவித்தால் யாரொருவர் பணியாதாரே, காட்டுவித்தால் யாரொருவர் காணாதாரே, காண்பாரார் கண்ணுதலாய் காட்டாக்காலே. 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And we ourselves consciously cannot resist. Once we know that it is he who is doing everything else, where is the question of resistance? And therefore he says, காட்டுவித்தால் யார் ஒருவர் காணாதாரே. Our external eyes function only because of the fact that it is he seated inside who makes us see things. Our internal eyes function only because he seated inside makes our arul kangal see. And if he is not there seated inside the soul, part and part of the soul, nothing will happen. He will not be able to see either externally or internally. So kaattuvithal yaar oruvar kaanadare, kaanbarar kannudalal காட்டாக்காலே. To the extent to which I am not able to see what he is showing me, then I do not know what is being seen by me, because I am not availing of the kind of seeing that he is demonstrating to me, to my eyes, to my mind, and so on. So this is a famous song which again tells us that how the saint and the mystic experience this transformation, as a result of which he knows that he is not doing anything. It is God in him that does everything. So this is a very, very important song from Appar. This transformation I explained to you is a lengthy process. But Appar also would put it so beautifully that it will look as though that there is no trouble at all in going through this transformation. The moment you understand who is the one you are dealing with, the moment you understand who is the one you are trying to go to, the moment you know you are clear in your goal, there is nothing more that is needed. You have reached this goal already. Mavit Brahmo Bhavati, says the Upanishads. And so the moment you have understood who it is that, who is going to be part of your life, where is the question of resistance? You are there already. You have reached this destination. No, there is no need for taking any path. And for this purpose, Appar Veruman considers himself to be a woman in love. A woman in love aspiring for the Lord. The goal is clear. The person, woman, knows whom she is after. And the person is not any distant. He is close to her, and in fact he is with her. And the only thing is, this veil of ignorance which separates the two has to be torn. The moment it is torn, the two are together. The two have understood. The two are in a great eternal bliss together. That's a beautiful song, a memorable song from Appar, and it is in the what is known as the Agathurai. Agathurai is a form of Tamil classical poetry, in which a woman expresses her sense feelings of love towards the Lord. Munnam avan naamam kettaal, munnam avan naamam kettaal, murthi avan irukkum vannam kettaal, pinnam avanudaiya aarur kettaal, peyarthe avanukku pichiyaanaal, annaiyum attanaiyum andre neekinaal, 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The great feeling of love fills his heart, and he feels like a maiden in search of this love, and she has discovered this love, and out of a sense of gratitude he writes this poetry. I was trying to find out who he was, and I have learned that he is the great lord of Thiruvarur, and I wanted to know what his qualities are, and he had already impressed upon me about his qualities, and I know he belongs to Thiruvarur. There is nothing more for me to do excepting to attach myself to him. And when I have attached myself

0: herself. Tan naamam kettal. She herself did not know who she was. So Rupa, name and form, naamam and rupam are those for people who want to establish an identity, who want to call themselves who they are, who want to be known in society, who want to distinguish themselves from others. But nama and rupa are not necessary when you want to merge yourself in that ocean. A drop in that ocean does not want to say, I am a drop. Because the drop simply does not exist once it has formed part of the ocean. The ocean has filled the drop, not the drop has filled the ocean. That's what Eckhart Tukaram will say. He saw all along, he was thinking, I am a drop which will fall into the ocean. I am a drop of love which will merge itself in the ocean of love that is God. But later, he says, my God, what an egotistic statement that I am making. It is pure ego. In fact, once this drop had merged in the ocean, it is the ocean of love which has entered this small little drop of love. Where can there be a drop of love unless there is an ocean of love to fill it? And there, you see, therefore these rupa and nama are for people who want to feel different. But here is upper who does not want to feel. He has become part of God. And God therefore will operate through him. God will use him. He has become an instrument of God. His mind, his intellect, his ahamkara, his chitta are no longer those of upper. They are of God. And God will use them. And when whatever he says, whatever he does will be of God. Now, keep these ideas in mind.
1: Om Namah Shivaya. You are listening to Shaivam.org Radio, the 24/7 spiritual channel from Shaivam.org.